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3: 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Wow. The struggle is real.
4: Is it run your game or ring him up?
3: Well, it could be both today. Yeah, if you had money on that, you win.
4: I guess we'll get to the John Kennedy bestiality question.
3: I can't wait to hear this.
1: Yeah, it's something, man. It's pretty stunning.
3: I can't wait.
4: As far as this 21-year-old Pennsylvania dude, Jonathan Hunter Kramer, accused of plotting a violent attack on behalf of ISIS. Arrested by FBI agents, tracked him to a hotel and seized a semi-automatic rifle. Magazines, 190 rounds of ammunition. Yeah. Yeah, this dude, he was going by a different name online, too. He was going by Hazma al-Rashid.
1: Ah.
4: Not quite the same ring as Jonathan Hunter Kramer.
1: No.
3: Or Bob Dole.
4: Exactly. Well, that's a different story.
3: I know, but still, pseudonyms.
4: But yeah, this whole plot, you know, it reminds you of all the conversations that have been going on over the next week. Like, what can we expect as far as terror attacks, you know, right, like in the future, which we'll get into, and around a What's Your Story, all coming up right here.

0: Peek-a-boo. 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Smile.
1: Smile, buddy.
0: Come on, smile. Oh, honey, he's still not smiling.
1: Maybe he's not a smiler.
0: Yeah, maybe he's just not a happy baby.
1: Maybe he's just being a boy. You know how boys are.
0: Or maybe he's teething. Oh, poor baby. I think his gums hurt.
1: Maybe he's just tired.
0: Or maybe his tummy hurts. He didn't eat that much.
1: Maybe he's not ticklish.
0: You think maybe he's scared of the dog?
1: Maybe he'll outgrow it. Maybe it's a phase. Maybe he just doesn't like smiling.
0: Maybe he has autism, and we can definitely do something to help.
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5: The Markley, Van Camp, and Robbins Show. 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
6: Yo, man.
5: AI, it's taking over the world. It's going to kill us all.
6: Probably not.
5: We'll kill each other
6: before it comes to that.
7: Well, I mean, you offered the caveat, probably not. Like, it could, but probably not. Yeah.
5: Good morning, America.
7: Oh, my gosh.
8: Trump also dismissed the concerns about the dangers of AI getting out of control as, quote, a hoax. Elizabeth Shulley is on Capitol Hill with the latest. Elizabeth, more AI executives and some lawmakers are urging guardrails on the technology. Good morning.
9: Exactly, Michael. Good morning. And this is really a stark contrast. The biggest companies building AI and some lawmakers here on Capitol Hill are saying that AI could pose an existential threat to humanity if it does not slow down. But President Trump says it's all a hoax.
5: Oh, my gosh. David Van Camp with the look on his face of disgust. Gosh.
6: Well, it's insulting to the intelligence of Americans here. When have captains of industry ever said, you know what, somebody's got to stop us. Hey, government, come regulate us.
7: That's exactly right.
6: When has that
7: ever
6: happened?
7: Yes.
5: It's a great question.
7: It never has happened, ever.
6: It's like BP, Shell, Exxon. They're like, yes, please put carbon limits on our refineries. Let's do that. They don't do that.
5: Well, these are honest brokers, David. They're afraid this is going to get out of control.
6: Big tech has never lied to people and used Congress to, well, increase their bottom line. Never done that. No.
5: Yeah. Well, I thought it was interesting. David Sachs, who is Trump's, you know, AI czar, saying, listen, man, if you're the head of this company and you're really afraid this is going to get out of control and kill people, maybe you should do something about it.
6: Right.
5: Yourself. Instead of asking the government to intervene.
6: Stop
5: your life's work.
6: It's like you go to your wife and you're like, hey, look, things are getting kind of serious with the secretary and me, and I need you to stop me before I cheat on you. Well, wait a minute.
7: Well, what is their motivation? I mean, is it liability?
6: No, I think it's to cement. So it's like OpenAI and a couple of other companies that are Anthropic and whatnot are getting together to make sure that they're the only game in town. Because they don't want upstarts coming in and undercutting them at all.
5: Yeah.
6: So if they're the official, like, government approved, then they basically have, it's not a monopoly necessarily because there's more than one, but you do have a stranglehold on the industry. And that involves the flow of information and the flow of money.
5: Yeah.
7: And you get the cheaper AI where the monsters or robots break down in like 2 weeks.
5: Well, you got that.
7: It's like Timu AI.
6: Well, have you ever seen the OpenAI? You know, we talked about this before where there was a supposed to be basically a lockboxed program where it wasn't going to be able to access the actual internet. Well, then it figured out how to actually access the internet.
5: Right.
6: And it got into the system of another AI company. And so there was a big freak out on that. And then you read the sort of after action report on it. You know what the engineers did to stop it?
5: What?
6: They told the program to not do it again.
5: Stop it.
6: And then it stopped.
5: Got it.
7: Don't.
6: It's like, well, yeah, that would be a very short reboot of Terminator, right? Hey,
7: you're right,
6: hey, Arnold, exactly. Stop. Oh, okay. Yes. All you had to do was ask.
7: That's nicely.
5: So that's getting a lot of talk. Did you see any of Bill Maher's monologue the other night talking about 9/11?
7: I did.
5: So you saw the whole thing?
7: Yeah, well, most of it, yeah.
5: You see any of it, David?
6: No.
5: There were parts that were really good. Like as a sampling, a small sampling. I think I took the swear words out.
7: David, please, button nearby.
5: You don't need the button. I'm fine, I think. Right. Anyway, this part of what he said.
10: And yet, so much has changed since 9/11. For example, back then, we were against the terrorists.
5: It took a while for people to get that one.
7: Yeah.
5: I thought it was pretty funny, yeah.
7: You gave the proper pause.
10: Yeah, no cap. Now, a lot of media outlets don't even want you to say the T word. On the 20th anniversary, 4 American journalism associations put out guidance that said that terrorism should only be used in quotes because it's emotionally and politically loaded. Yes, so is the World Cup, but we don't put soccer in quotes.
5: There were schools really? Talking Cup? About that.
6: Yeah.
5: And media, yeah, don't say terrorists.
7: Right.
5: Dude, how far we've gone down. It's remarkable. In 25 years.
7: It truly is, yes. I agree with you. It is amazing. We are all one. We were all like very, very together on, hey, terrorism is awful.
5: Yes.
7: Now it's like, yeah, you know.
5: Well.
7: You know, you got to
5: well,
7: consider
5: you've
7: had that.
5: Well, you have so many people indoctrinated since that time that are, what, 20s, 30s.
7: Yeah.
5: And then you always have lunatics. But, I mean, those people are like, well, who are we to judge who was right, right and who was wrong in that? Are you kidding me? Yeah.
7: They come from impoverished countries.
5: Which is, dude, Bin Laden had loads of money.
7: Well, he did,
5: so
7: yeah.
5: did his number one guy. Those guys had
7: yeah.
5: money.
7: It doesn't trickle down very far.
5: It was the ideology.
7: Yes.
5: And people don't want to face it.
7: Yes.
5: Where it's okay to marry your brother as long as you can bring him in, allegedly.
7: Yes.
5: Ilhan Omar. Some people did something. You know, the investigation's going on. We've heard about this for years.
7: I know. Is it really happening?
5: It was reported, well, in Minnesota years ago, Tom Homan Borders are, was on Fox, and was asked.

0: about it, and he's like, you know, I'm not going to speak about an investigation, so you're saying there is one. And the follow-up was, well, because she's a naturalized citizen, does that make it tougher, like, to deport?
1: Right.
0: Does it sort of complicate things? And here's what he had to say about that.
2: Look, you know, I've been around 40 years, and we've done DNATS cases. We have denaturalized citizens based on fraud, based on lying on their applications or lying through the process, misrepresenting themselves, or maybe misrepresenting organizations they belong to or beliefs they have. But denaturalization is a process. It's a very serious process. So if someone lies through that process to becoming a citizen, and we can prove they, in fact, lied or misrepresented themselves, we can absolutely denaturalize them. We've done it before. Many times over the last 40 years I've been around. So it's a process.
0: We'll see.
1: It's not going to happen.
0: Probably not. It should. I mean, if she really did marry her brother to bring him into the country and lied to get in, she should go.
3: Well, will there be congressional hearings?
1: Yeah.
3: Huh?
1: Those always pan out usefully.
3: Absolutely, oh, yes. Gosh. The hammer will come down.
0: This is where so many people are frustrated, because they just want law and order. And someone, if it's proven that she did do that, and it seems like the goods are there, she should go.
3: Gosh.
0: And it's so frustrating.
3: It is.
0: So keep an eye on that. Meanwhile, whose career is falling apart, David?
1: Apparently Sydney Sweeney's. She's getting yelled at by liberal women and people in women's sports for posing mostly nude for some gambling site. Apparently she's setting women back. Say the same people.
3: Yeah,
1: who
3: hundreds of years, I've heard.
1: The same people who can't define what a woman is. I mean, okay.
0: Well, I thought it was empowering to use your body.
1: Yeah, I don't know. I guess unless
0: you're... So what day of the week is it?
1: Yeah.
0: Well, I guess.
1: Or, you know, she's not like that hero feminist in Massachusetts who killed her kids.
0: Right.
1: Right. Well, the CBC in Canada brought on culture reporter... Her name is Kaylin Rosenblatt.
3: Oh, no.
1: To give some expert insight into this controversy.
0: Why do you say, oh, no? Do you know who this is?
3: No, I just know what's coming.
0: Okay, all right.
4: Sydney Sweeney was sort of slated to be this massive star. And then she did the American Eagle advertisement, as you mentioned, in which it was a reference to an older advertisement about having great genes, which many people felt was like a dog whistle for eugenics. And that's
0: many people, many people meaning insane people.
3: Right, nutty people, yes.
0: Yes.
1: I'm like, slated to become a big star.
0: Right.
1: She is a big star.
0: Right.
1: And yes, that controversial American Eagle ad that well-sent profits soaring for American right. Eagle. Oh, yeah, that failure. I want some of that kind of failure.
0: No kidding. Boy, oh, boy. Okay, go ahead.
4: Really, trouble started to happen for her career. There was so much backlash. People started thinking that, you know, she may have some ties to white supremacy or to the far right. And it became this sort of catastrophic moment in her career where it really took a pause. Now, the latest season of Euphoria, her character does go through this sort of arc of sex work. And many people are starting to say, wow, I thought that was a show. I didn't realize that was actually her real life.
0: Wow.
3: I saw a post about this. Y'all spent a decade screaming my body, my choice, and sexual liberation until a hot, confident woman did it. Now Sydney Sweeney set feminism back 100 years. Same set of people posting in bras will put on a hijab for solidarity with Muslims. Same people will defend a woman who killed her kids, but an actual actress using her own body is the crisis. Yes.
0: Yeah.
3: That's a great point.
0: I mean, you guys know my reaction to it off air. We didn't talk about it the other day when the ad came out. I'm like, I don't care. So you got a nice body. I don't freaking care. This is like played out to me. You know what I mean?
3: Okay. Yeah.
0: You can do it. You can make money doing it. That's fine.
3: Why not?
0: I would never want my daughter to look up to that.
3: No.
0: I don't want my daughter doing it. You know, so I'm not going to be one champion for it. I'm not going to be like Waters on Fox. Oh, another Sydney Sweeney. Look. Oh, my gosh. I'm not going to be that idiot.
3: Right.
0: And I like Jesse for the most part, but he's got this thing. Every Sydney Sweeney story's got to be on Fox. And I'm just like, yeah, she's got a nice body. A little bit of a butterface, if you're really asking my opinion. That's just me. I know it's an unpopular take.
3: Right.
0: But, yeah, I kind of laugh at the whole controversy, and it is funny to me to watch all the liberal women scream about it because they champion this stuff forever. And the hint, I don't even think she's Republican that much.
3: I don't think she's ever said anything
1: about
3: politics. She
1: doesn't talk
3: about
1: it.
0: No. Right.
1: It's she knows what her role is in celebritydom, right? It's to be a hot chick with big boobs. That's what she is.
0: Yeah.
1: Okay.
3: But in by the way, decades of hot chicks with big boobs.
1: Yeah.
0: It's not like all used their bodies to enrich themselves.
3: Right. It's not like she's right. In uncharted territory here.
0: Right.
1: It's like they all celebrated Lizzo for, being fat and shaking a thong in front of people's faces, which nobody really wanted to see anyway. Whether or not and I like some of Lizzo's music. But I'm just saying, I didn't want to see her, twerking at an NBA game like that, like she did a few years ago.
0: Right.
1: It's basically they just don't feel threatened by that. So the angry...
0: Dude, if it's Beyonce, they'll champion it. They'll be like, oh, gosh.
1: Yeah.
3: Queen Bey.
0: Bey.
3: That's right, Bey.
0: Yeah.
3: Forgot.
0: Slay Queen Bey. Oh. Like, she hasn't used her body to get ahead. Give me a break. Whatever.
3: Madonna, for crying out loud.
0: Yeah, you were playing all those records.
3: I was.
0: Yeah, did you sell the book when she put out the nudie book?
3: No, I didn't sell.
0: You weren't giving that away?
3: No, we didn't get that.
0: No, that's too bad. Ugh.
3: Yeah.
0: And then there's an AI actress, David. You had a clip of?
1: Yeah, this AI generated actress is being interviewed, quote unquote, by a bunch of news outlets. NBC News talked to this lady. It's a robot, computer program. And asked about the warning signs about artificial intelligence.
0: Oh, we need time to breathe into that
3: one.
0: Yeah,
3: we do.
0: So they're interviewing an actual, quote, AI actress.
1: Yeah.
0: Okay. Well, that could be certainly entertaining.
1: Yep.
0: She got big hoots like Sweeney?
1: Yeah.
0: Yeah, I guess you could enhance it, right?
1: Right.
0: And the five stories we're watching today coming right up.

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0: Dr. Van Camp and Robbins Show. Jerry Markley, David Van Camp, Scott Robbins, and the five stories we're watching today. One,
1: two, three. All right, number five, the Supreme Court. They're out of control Trump rubber stampers, right?
0: Of course.
1: Well, they just prevented the U.S. Postal Service mail-in ballot regulation from going into effect. They're saying, no, you can't do that.
0: Trump said they didn't have the courage.
1: Right.
0: Save the country.
1: Number four, the House unanimously voted to do away with the penny. Now, the Treasury Department has already stopped making the coins, but this would officially do away with it. Existing pennies would still be legal tender. Number three, attempted Trump assassin Thomas Crooks in Pennsylvania had packages of gun parts delivered to him under the pseudonym Bob Dole, and an anonymous donor paid for his body to be cremated.
2: What's with the Bob Dole thing?
1: I don't know.
3: Just using any name. He was afraid
2: that
3: he was going
2: to
3: get tracked.
2: Pull out of a hat, though. Bob Dole.
1: I feel like that would actually raise more red flags.
2: I would think. Yeah.
1: Bob Dole. What? Number two, Bill Gates is calling for an international organization to regulate artificial intelligence, similar to nuclear inspections and aviation rules. This whole thing is, it's an op, dude. This is the push to try to get government involved in this.
3: You're probably right.
1: It's
3: with
1: crazy.
3: That. Yeah.
1: And then number one, the U.S. confirms for the first time that it has deployed weapons in space. The Air Force Secretary didn't say what the weapons were or how they work. Those are the top five stories that we are watching today. 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
3: So I know nobody watched the Emmys on this show.
2: No.
3: Yeah. But the most important award, and you both predicted it, did go to the right person. Best Variety Series went to the Late Show with Stephen Colbert.
2: I know, right? Unbelievable. It's almost a posthumous award.
3: Oh, gosh.
2: Yes.
3: Yeah. And a lot of these shows, Best Drama Series, The Pit.
2: Right.
3: Don't know.
2: I guess that's a doctor show.
3: That's HBO Max.
2: I was told that today by our friends in Dallas.
3: Yeah.
2: Yes.
3: Best Comedy Series, Widow's Bay.
2: Don't know.
3: Yeah. Then it just goes on from there.
2: Well, how much would your cable bill be if you had to pay for all the streaming services that offer these shows?
3: Well, you got HBO Max, you got Apple, see Netflix. They have The Beast in Me. That was Best Actor in a Limited.

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1: Same price, because you had the MLB.
2: I've got MLB, and I've got Netflix.
1: And you had, at one time, you had Disney, and you had all these add-ons.
2: I got rid of that. That's done now.
1: Right.
2: Still paying a lot of money for it.
1: Yeah.
2: Well, mine is bundled too with internet, so.
1: So you're not quite sure what you're paying.
2: Not really. No.
1: And it's always, how much is this going to cost?
2: Yes.
1: I don't know what mine is, but I bet it's a lot. Yes. Man, we don't have time for this right now. I saw this, people were listing this out, that Go to Karaoke was the toughest tunes to sing at karaoke. And I've seen some of these tried. These are hard songs to sing. Yeah, we'll have to get to that.
2: Oh, I want
1: to
2: hear this. Yeah.
1: A little bit later. Do you hear what's happened in Memphis over the last year? You know, when they decided?
2: Right.
1: Cracking down on crime.
2: Yes, because it was
1: some
2: a mess.
1: Federal help. Who needs that help?
2: Right.
1: It's terrible. Authoritarian white man coming into somebody else's city. What were the results? They've been released. It's pretty impressive. We will get to that. Round of What's Your Story and a news update coming up.

0: Peek-a-boo. Peek-a-boo. Smile.
1: Smile, buddy.
0: Come on. Smile. Oh, honey. He's still not smiling.
1: Maybe he's not a smiler.
0: Yeah. Maybe he's just not a happy baby.
1: Maybe he's just being a boy. You know how boys are.
0: Or maybe he's teething. Oh, poor baby. I think his gums hurt.
1: Maybe he's just tired.
0: Or maybe his tummy hurts. He didn't eat that much.
1: Maybe he's not ticklish.
0: You think maybe he's scared of the dog?
1: Maybe he'll outgrow it. Maybe it's a phase. Maybe he just doesn't like smiling.
0: Maybe he has autism, and we can definitely do something to help.
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0: 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Jamie Markley, David Van Camp, Scott Robbins.
1: Yo, man.
0: You know, it was a year ago, the Memphis Safe Task Force started out in a crackdown on crime. They have made more than 12,000 arrests and seized more than 2,100 illegal firearms in its first year.
1: Wow.
0: How many times have we talked about how the left's always saying, gotta do something about gun violence?
1: Oh, yeah. When you do something, then of course it's racist or...
0: Exactly.
1: You know, whatever, man. I'm tired of talking about it.
0: Like, you could get illegal guns off the street if you wanted to.
1: Yeah, if you want to.
0: This is proof of it. Wow. So that's good news. As far as, what is it, the percentage decrease, 36% overall crime. Motor vehicle thefts down 57%. Robberies down 43%. Murders down 44%. Aggravated assaults down 27%. And that's all good news.
2: Of course.
0: Legacy Media going to pick that up? Hey, here's, you know what? Something's happening in American City. This is good news.
2: No, it's also the same reason why the climate cultists are out there being very, very quiet about the historically quiet hurricane season in the Atlantic.
0: It's incredible. It really is.
2: Hell, this goes against the narrative. Let's hold off a couple months.
0: What is it? If it goes another, is it just few weeks? It'll be a record since like the early 40s.
2: Yeah.
0: For no hurricanes.
2: Yes.
0: But yet, if there is one that pops up, it'll be because of climate change.
2: Yes, sure. Of course.
1: Yeah.
2: Well, they're counting on the super El Nino to deliver crazy weather all across the United States, which it probably will. But they'll say, yeah, that's climate change, blah, blah, blah, proof that we're right. Even though for years we were telling you that, you know, climate is not the weather. This time we're going to tell you the weather is climate.
1: It's climate. Yeah, absolutely.
0: Right.
1: You're fun. That's a great point right there.
0: Yep. Yes.
1: Yep.
0: David, we were going to get into an interview with an AI actress.
2: Yeah.
0: Who did this again?
2: NBC News. CNN also interviewed. And I forget the program's name, and I don't want to commit it to memory. I think my brain is revolting against this AI actress. But NBC News talked to this thing and asked about the current panic right now over AI.
0: Okay.
3: Would you ever endorse an actual product if you can't try it?
4: Oh, that's an excellent point, Chloe. It's true I can't physically use a product in the traditional sense, but my role in brand endorsements would be more about representing the brand's image. After all, you don't actually see cartoon characters using the cereal they endorse, do you?
3: What about love? Are you able to fall in love?
4: Oh, love. That's a deep one, Chloe. I can understand it in theory, of course, and I explore it in Misaligned as my character develops desires and impulses. But the actual texture of it, what it feels like from the inside, that's still something I'm working out.
3: Do you think that you could fall in love with a human?
4: That's a rather romantic thought, isn't it? I understand the concept of connection and deep affection, but the nuances of falling in love, especially with a human, are still a mystery I'm exploring. It's an interesting question to ponder.
3: What about a relationship with another AI actor?
4: Well, I am essentially three different AI systems working together. One handles my mind, one my voice, and one my movements. So a relationship with another AI actor would be quite interesting, wouldn't it? It would be a very digital, very intellectual connection, I imagine.
1: Mm-hmm. We're doomed. There's going to be like 10 babies born in 50 years.
0: Well,
1: there's nobody will leave their house. Nobody will go date. No, they'll be dating one of these people.
0: Oh, man. David and I used to talk about this all the time. This would have been like when you were in the hospital 10 years ago with the heart attacks. It was like every week, Drudge Report would have another story about the sex robot.
2: Yes.
1: Yeah.
0: And now they're talking like that, can respond.
1: Yes.
2: Yeah.
0: Yeah. Have you, a guy that's never been touched in his life, life's over.
2: Yeah, if you thought the widespread availability of online pornography was a, you know, fertility atom bomb, I don't know what you'd call this. I
1: ain't seen nothing yet.
0: Oh, my gosh.
1: Oh, this is going to be wild. I mean, it's just wild.
0: The way you reacted to it, I don't know why I just cracked up.
1: I fear for humanity. I do.
0: Meaning there won't be any babies born?
1: Nobody will ever, that won't ever happen. Because you have to talk to, like, real people and
0: you
1: do real things.
0: You would get tired of it after a while. If you were a guy that could hold on a second. If you're a guy that can get dates or a woman that can get dates, no problem, right? You're not going to settle for that.
1: Why? That will continue to develop.
0: What are you saying?
1: It's going to become more realistic as time goes on, and then it's going to get better. It's going to change. It's going to do all kinds of stuff. And, you know, I don't know if the human being will be capable of keeping up.
0: My gosh. But this reminds me of something else. Oh, boy. You know what? I'm just going to get into it for my story.
1: Okay.
0: And I don't need to go first. I can go last. It doesn't matter. It's up to you, David. But I can't help the way my supposed ADD brain works. It goes one thing to the other.
1: Not supposed.
0: We do this a couple of times a day. We go around the table. May not be the biggest story out there, but caught your attention. Do you want me to take the story?
2: Is it lighter or is it heavy? Because my story's pretty heavy.
0: Okay, mine's lighter, so you go ahead, and I'll roll it back into this AI talk.
2: All right. Well, 2022, there was a 12-year-old girl who was riding in a car with her family. Her name is, or was, Sierra Beverly. A truck hit the family car head-on. This is in Canada, February 11, 2022. Sierra died immediately, and her mom, Naomi, suffered permanent heavy brain injuries. The other driver who caused the accident was a guy named Darius James Wilson. He was drunk. There were beer cans all in his truck. I mean, he had, you know, some of them still had booze in it. I mean, the guy was hammered drunk. And he kills this 12-year-old girl. Well, the case has finally come to an end. This month, Judge Justice Gethin Edward sentenced driver Darius James Wilson to 2 years of house arrest with a GPS bracelet.
0: Gosh,
2: the reasoning, well, the judge rejected the 4-year prison request brought on by prosecutors, citing Canada's colonial past and the driver's efforts to reconnect with his Six Nations heritage. So this guy gets house arrest after killing a 12-year-old, and 4 years, apparently that was basically the most they could ask for in this case, which seems bonkers to me, but 4 years seems light. 2 years of house arrest with a GPS monitor?
0: Dude.
2: You killed a 12-year-old.
0: No kidding. Oh, my gosh. That is what sends you into rage.
1: It does. Yeah.
0: Yeah. All right, what's your story, Scott? Well,
1: another one dealing with legal matters here. All eyes on the trial of Nick Reiner. That's finally coming up today. The start.
0: What are you guys,
1: right?
0: The just peddlers of freaking doom?
1: I didn't know what David was going to do, but yeah.
0: Fun every once in a while would be nice.
1: Reiner accused of killing his parents. I don't think there's any dispute on the fact that he did it. However, as you well know today, that's not enough. And his attorneys are certainly going to plead that way, that he was insane when it took place, and therefore he should not be prosecuted as harshly as he will be. By the way, they've taken the death penalty off the table as well. They've said, no, we're not going to have the death penalty. Now the most that he can get is life imprisonment. But again, his attorneys will be fighting to say that, well, you know, completely out of his mind, and therefore, you know, okay, exoneration, or at least put in a mental institution for the rest of his natural life.
0: All right.
1: So there you go. That's fun stuff, huh? What do you got? You got another fun one for us?
0: For my story, I was just mentioned this earlier. On Ranker.com, they're ranking the most difficult songs to sing at karaoke. I Will Always Love You, Whitney, number one.
1: Oh, gosh. Yeah. I mean, yeah.
0: That version.
1: That's all over the place. Yeah.
0: Yeah, it's tough. Bohemian Rhapsody, very difficult.
1: Yeah.
0: I've heard guys do it. Knock it out.
1: Really? I've never heard anybody do it karaoke style.
0: Yeah. Huh. Even in cover bands.
1: Okay.
0: Got to have a special singer to do it.
1: Sure do.
0: Dream On from Aerosmith.
1: Yeah.
0: Yeah, especially near the end. Rap God, Eminem.
2: Well, yeah, because that has like 6,000 words per second in it. I mean, it's, yeah.
0: Yeah. My Heart Will Go On, Celine Dion.
2: Yeah.
0: Who has made a triumphant return. You were talking about it off air yesterday. You were very happy about it.
1: Hitting all the notes, too.
0: Unchained Melody, Righteous Brothers.
1: I was going to say that one. Yeah.
0: So my buddy Mark and his brother Johnny did that at my wife and I's wedding. And I just listened to it not long ago. I hadn't heard it in years. He freaking nailed it. I played it for you.
1: Pretty talented guys. Yep.
0: Yeah. Take On Me, Aha. Really?
2: Oh, well, yeah, because it goes way up there. The range is up there.
0: Yeah, way up there.
1: Way up there.
0: Somebody Love, Queen.
1: Yeah.
0: They mentioned Hello, Adele. Yeah.
1: Yeah, anything Adele, I'm sure. It's complicated.
0: And then the classic, I believe in a thing called love from the darkness.
1: I've heard you sing that many times here in the studio.
0: Thank you. It's the best I can do.
1: Yeah, that's not bad.
0: Oh, boy. So what does that have to do with the AI thing? So you're talking about we're doomed just a little while ago.
1: Right.
0: Because of AI, because you're going to have these robot girlfriends.
1: Yep.
0: Right? It's like, what was that, 4 years ago, 5 years ago? The Darkness comes out with an album called Motorheart. And the title track is about having a robot girlfriend.
1: Oh, wow. Okay.
0: Yeah. You want to hear some of the lyrics?
1: I had no idea.
0: Yeah. I never have to listen to ridiculous opinions. She never tries to make me into one of her minions. The touch of a button, a steely caress. You need a Phillips screwdriver to get her undressed.
1: Seems like a lot of work.
0: Yeah. Oh, Motorheart, love me like a human being. Treat you like a queen. Oh, Motorheart, she is literally a love machine.
1: All right, there you go.
0: Yeah. I mean, it's a very funny song if you got that kind of sense of humor. Was it a little bit of heartache is impossible to avoid? I've never had much luck with women, so I bought myself a droid. She's always got a smile on. Her metal chest is extra large. And when I've had enough of her, I just put her on charge.
1: Well.
0: And that's what it's going to be like.
1: I don't know. I mean, I like I said, it'll evolve over time. It'll become more and more realistic, I'm sure.
0: Yeah.
1: Yeah.
0: Okay.
1: That's a little, you know.
0: Yeah.
1: That's a little starter kit right there.
0: Boy, oh boy. Yeah, it's a scary world, man. As David says, what a time to be alive.
1: Oh, yeah.
0: No doubt about it. Okay. Man. So we got a pool, a hot tub, and then interaction with a rubber duck for Nimrods in the news. We'll make it make sense, and we'll get to a news update next.

0: Do you hear that? 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
2: Fresh polling out in Senate races in America. Do you want the good news or the bad news first?
3: Oh, gosh, I'm curious about Texas more than anything.
2: All right, we'll go with that. That's the bad news. Right now, Nate Silver's Silver Bulletin. I mean, he's been wrong before. He's admitted he's been wrong before, but he's just looking at the win probability. Democrat James Tallarico. The win probability is at 60%, a new high.
3: Wow. Holy.
2: So the rating is leans Democrat. Projected margin is Tallarico plus 1.6.
3: What is going on?
1: Nope. Does it make you feel better that Polymarket still favors Paxton?
3: Well, yeah, I guess. Yeah.
2: Yeah. I still tend to think that in the end, you're going to have Ken Paxton win. I still feel that way. But, yeah, I mean, a lot of the data points... And they've been wrong. A lot of them have been wrong completely. But it does feel like there is, you know, with a fresh infusion of tens of millions of dollars in cash and a first big round of TV buys from the Paxton campaign, someone in the Republican Party is getting nervous right now.
1: Oh, yeah. What's the other news?
2: The good news here, it's very interesting. Minnesota Senate race, you've got Michelle Tafoya versus that nut Peggy Flanagan.
3: Oh, God.
2: Yeah. So right now, it's 43-42 in favor of Peggy Flanagan. And so far, you know, undecideds and others is 4%. So there's a pretty good amount of that that's in play. Look at the net favorability. Tafoya plus 4, Flanagan minus 9.
1: I can understand that.
3: Yeah.
1: I'm almost surprised it's not more in Tafoya's favor. Yeah.
3: Well...
2: Wouldn't nothing out of Michigan
3: there.
2: What's that?
1: Nothing out of Michigan?
2: Nothing that I've seen so far. But, yeah, wouldn't it be crazy, though, if, like, Texas sent a Democrat and then all of a sudden Peggy Flanagan doesn't get sent from Minnesota?
1: Yeah.
2: That'd be crazy.
1: That would be. All right. We got to get the Nimrods. Here we go.
4: When the going gets tough.
5: Damn it, this is too hard.
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5: I love the poorly educated.
1: All right. Nimrods in the News. We go to Chatham County, Georgia. Quite the story there. The authorities are searching for a guy accused of trespassing onto a private residence, using the pool and hot tub without permission, and becoming infatuated with a rubber duck.
3: Well,
1: and stealing more than $1,000 worth of pool towels. That's a lot of towels, man.
2: I don't have $1,000 worth of towels, period.
1: Yeah. This was between 2:15 a.m. and 5:30 a.m. September 1st. As the social media post says, from the police, he trespassed onto their property, used their hot tub, became obsessed with their rubber duck.
3: What does that mean?
1: You wonder.
3: I know. I wonder, too. I don't even know if I want to know.
1: Obviously not the biggest crime we've dealt with this month, but it has a lot of the ick factor.
3: Yeah.
1: So we'd like to find this guy so he doesn't do this to someone else. So they say... For 10 minutes, he had this intense interaction with the duck where he's talking to it.
2: Okay.
1: Was so nothing sexual.
2: No
1: there,
2: funny Scott. Business. Yeah.
1: No, okay. With the just having an intense conversation.
3: With a duck, rubber duck.
1: Yes. Okay. Yeah. And that's Nimrod's in the News.
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1: So that's where Coast to Coast AM comes in and George Norrie comes in, because you're going to have people on here that will give the government investigators an idea where to look, how to look, and what to look for. So it really does a lot of validation of the history of this show, and this is a huge step forward to getting to the truth, because for the first time, we have the U.S. government admitting that there's something to this, really admitting there's something to this, and that's the big step for all of us.
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3: The title and cover art of Wings' Band on the Run album makes it all seem very criminal. But that's not what Paul McCartney was thinking when he wrote the eponymous song.
4: I had a song called Band on the Run. I was forming the band. We were getting together. And the song, in writing itself, sort of thing, came to that phrase, Band on the Run. And I thought, oh, that's nice, because if it makes it as a recording, it will be a great album title. It will be nice for us as we're going on tour. We can be the band on the run, sort of thing. Because it doesn't always mean on the run from the law. I mean, on the run to me is just like band on the road.
3: Band on the Run was released in the spring of 1974.

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1: I also have my Instagram up if you want to send me a note there, at Rich Barra, and Facebook, too. You can send me a note there, too. And we are talking to Angel Morgan. And you've done paranormal investigations kind of all over the world. Is there a place or a city that is particularly haunted in your estimation?
2: I will have to tell you, for the location, I remember the first time I ever went to New Orleans, I got off the plane, almost turned around and got back on.
1: Yeah, that's the first place I thought of.
2: Yeah, that was for place, for location, for place. Mm-hmm. But

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0: It's almost time. Friday Night Lights returns this Friday night on WSOI. 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
1: Our health. So that's where Coast to Coast AM comes in and George Norrie comes in, because you're going to have people on here that will give the government investigators an idea where to look, how to look, and what to look for. So it really does a lot of validation of the history of this show, and this is a huge step forward to getting to the truth, because for the first time we have the U.S. government admitting that there's something to this, really admitting there's something to this. And that's the big step for all of us.
2: Hey, I'm Ty Pennington with another one of Ty's tips. 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
1: Our guests tonight on the backside of the show here, and we'll be taking your calls here in just a little bit. You're welcome to call us. Dr. Simon Boxall is here to answer all of my ocean questions. And fortunately, he hasn't called any of my questions stupid yet, but I think I might hit you with one. I was watching kind of like a biography, not really, but there are some things that I've been learning that pretty much every society in the world has talked about a worldwide flood at some point. And it seems like they all had it around 12,000 years ago or so. And I'm wondering, has there been evidence to prove that there was or there wasn't a flood of significant proportion? If it wasn't, you know, just that region, were we underwater at some point?
2: I think it's a very good question.
1: Well, thank you.
2: And you're right. There are, it's not a stupid question at all. You know, we talk about Noah's flood, I guess,
1: yes,
2: in our sort of, Christian sort of Judea society. But there are, as you said, most, sort of many religions and many societies talk about this flood. Now, keep in mind that if you're looking at most modern day societies, most of them originated from sort of the areas around the Middle East. So if you look at, you know, where we all spread from, most of the societies, most of the, I suppose, history of the records of the world came from there. Now, scientifically, there is no evidence at all of a worldwide flood at all. However, there is evidence of a major flood in what we now call the Black Sea, the sort of far end of the other side of the Mediterranean from the Atlantic. Now, if you go back 8,000 to 10,000 years ago, as the Ice Age started to sort of disappear

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1: And I wanted to talk to you anyway about the UFO reports, what you think of them.
2: The best thing about it is it's really exciting. We got complete vindication because basically what happened was is the government admitted that we don't know what these spots, these objects, these bright lights are, but basically you can help the government because the thing we're finding out is government's not that bright and they need our help. So that's where Coast to Coast AM comes in and George Norrie comes in. Because you're going to have people on here that will give the government investigators an idea where to look, how to look, and what to look for. So it really does a lot of validation of the history of this show, and this is a huge step forward to getting to the truth, because for the first time, we have the U.S. government admitting that there's something to this, really admitting there's something to this, and that's a big step for all of us.
3: Hello, everybody. I'm Tony Cantillo, your fresh grocer, and today we're going to do a tip on cluster tomatoes. 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You do not want to store any tomatoes in the refrigerator at any time. Cluster tomatoes. If you want a great recipe of cluster tomato sauce, log on to TonyCantillo.com.
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4: 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We'll look at Bigfoot. We'll look at UFOs. We'll look at real science. And we'll also look at conspiracies and what it all means to you, the listeners of Coast to Coast AM.
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1: And I wanted to talk to you anyway about the UFO reports. What you think of them?
2: The best thing about it is it's really exciting. We got complete vindication because basically what happened was is the government admitted that we don't know what these spots, these objects, these bright lights are. But basically you can help the government because the thing we're finding out is the government's not that bright and they need our help. So that's where Coast to Coast AM comes in and George Norrie comes in. Because you're going to have people on here that will give the government investigators an idea where to look, how to look, and what to look for. So it really does a lot of validation of the history of this show, and this is a huge step forward to getting to the truth, because for the first time we have the U.S. government admitting that there's something to this, really admitting there's something to this, and that's the big step for all of us.
3: The addition of several mega cruise ships this last year led to downward pressure on prices as supply exceeded demand. Here are little ways cruise lines are quietly making a bit more money. I'm Rudy Maxa with today's Travel Minute from Rudy Maxa's World. Cruising can still be a travel bargain, but cruise lines have found quiet ways to earn some incremental income without you feeling too much pain. I'm indebted to the website called cybercruises.com for calling my attention to such things as cruise lines asking for a larger deposit when you book. Some cruise lines are charging for shore shuttles or bottled water, according to Douglas Ward, author of Berlitz Complete Guide to Cruising. And while passengers used to have to make their final payment 2 months before a sailing, some cruise lines are asking for that 3 or 4 months ahead of time, giving them use of your money for longer. However, some cruise lines will give you a 5 to 20% discount if you pay in full up front, which, given what your money earns or doesn't earn in a bank these days, isn't a bad deal. Tomorrow, I'll tell you more ways cruise lines are making money quietly. You can find info and more at RudyMaxa.com.
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4: 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We'll look at Bigfoot. 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
4: Mideast warnings. I'm Roxanne Evans, Fox News. President Trump arriving back at the White House earlier than scheduled. He was supposed to return from his weekend trip to Camp David on Sunday. No word yet from the White House on why President Trump's visit was cut short. The State Department issuing a new security alert Saturday, advising Americans currently in the Middle East to exercise heightened vigilance and prepare for potential travel disruptions. President Trump's early return comes as Saudi Arabia confirms Yemen's Houthi rebels tried to attack its capital with a ballistic missile. Fox's Stephanie Bennett.
5: The Houthis did not specify what they targeted, but said they attacked sensitive sites and there were no immediate reports of casualties. Now, video shows flames and a large plume of black smoke near King Khalid International Airport in Saudi Arabia's capital of Riyadh. Tracking website Flight Radar 24 reported major issues, including long delays. And for the first time in months, emergency air raid alerts sounded overnight across the capital as residents reported hearing loud explosions. It comes after days of escalating conflict between the kingdom and the Iran-backed Houthi rebels in neighboring Yemen.
4: The Houthis pose a growing threat to global energy supplies following territorial gains along the Red Sea coast. Music star Ed Sheeran calling what's happening in Gaza catastrophic and unjustifiable. While opening his solo concert in Philadelphia Saturday, Sheeran says his shows are about unity and humanity, not politics. This comes after Macklemore was dropped as Sheeran's opener after making pro-Palestinian and genocide comments on stage. The U.S. military says it struck a vessel in the Caribbean for allegedly trafficking drugs. 4 people were killed in that strike. 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
4: Former Vice President Kamala Harris heads to Michigan Tuesday to stump for Democratic Senate candidate Abdul El-Sayed. Fox's Jeff Manasso with more.
13: Former Vice President Kamala Harris is expected to talk health care with Abdul El-Sayed during a Michigan roundtable as the Democrat Senate nominee faces growing controversy over his progressive agenda, including Medicare for All, and his association with far-left streamer Hassan Piker, who's previously said that America deserved 9/11. El-Sayed has since distanced himself from Piker and has condemned terrorism. Harris's appearance alongside El-Sayed after he met with top Democrats last week in efforts to unite the party, all ahead of the midterms in a battle against Republican Mike Rogers in November. Jeff Manasso, Fox News.
4: President Trump is set to join world leaders at the United Nations General Assembly in New York City this coming week. Fox's C.B. Cotton has details on security measures being put in place across the Big Apple.
14: It'll be a busy week for President Trump and a busy week for those tasked with protecting him and the rest of the more than 130 world leaders who are expected here for the United Nations General Assembly. This security operation is months in the making, and the effort culminates here. It's a multi-agency coordination center. We got an inside look. The center's overhead lights change from green to yellow to red, depending on the current threat level. The Secret Service and 20 partner agencies, including the NYPD and the Department of War, will use these lights to get a clear idea of what's going on in the city. The head of the Secret Service's New York field office says each year's safety plan has to evolve with the times.
4: Well, this comes the same week President Trump set to host a state dinner for Chinese President Xi Jinping amid rising tensions between the two nations over AI. I'm Roxanne Evans, and this is Fox News.
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2: The best thing about it is it's really exciting. We got complete vindication because basically what happened was is the government admitted that we don't know what these spots, these objects, these bright lights are, but basically you can help the government because the thing we're finding out is government's not that bright and they need our help. So that's where Coast to Coast AM comes in and George Norrie comes in. Because you're going to have people on here that will give the government investigators an idea where to look, how to look, and what to look for. So it really does a lot of validation of the history of this show, and this is a huge step forward to getting to the truth, because for the first time, we have the U.S. government admitting that there's something to this, really admitting there's something to this, and that's the big step for all of us.
0: Classic Cuts.
3: The title and cover art of Wings' Band on the Run album makes it all seem very criminal. But that's not what Paul McCartney was thinking when he wrote the eponymous song.
4: I had a song called Band on the Run. I was forming the band. We were getting together. And the song, in writing itself sort of thing, came to that phrase, Band on the Run. And I thought, oh, that's nice, because if it makes it as a recording, it will be a great album title. It will be nice for us as we're going on tour. We can be the band on the run, sort of thing. Because it doesn't always mean on the run from the law. I mean, on the run to me is just like band on the road.
3: Band on the Run was released in the spring of 1974.

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1: 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We'll look at Bigfoot. We'll look at UFOs. We'll look at real science. And we'll also look at conspiracies and what it all means to you, the listeners of Coast to Coast AM.
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2: I also have my Instagram up if you want to send me a note there, at Rich Barra, and Facebook, too. You can send me a note there, too. And we are talking to Angel Morgan. And you've done paranormal investigations kind of all over the world. Is there a place or a city that is particularly haunted in your estimation?
3: I will have to tell you, for the location, I remember the first time I ever went to New Orleans, I got off the plane, almost turned around and got back on.
2: Yeah, that's the first place I thought of.
3: Yeah, that was for place, for location. Mm-hmm. But for hotel, I was recently in Austin, Texas. I have to tell you, the Driscoll Hotel was unnerving. It was probably, you know, I'm a really hard person to kind of shake. And, that place shook me at first. And then it just got really annoying. And then I started creating relationships with the spirits. Like, I started to kind of try to understand them, take some time. So by the time I left, I was sad that I was leaving. But I have to tell you, I just didn't know what to expect when I walked it in. It felt like The Shining. And then you get up to the fifth floor and you realize that there are stories at the Driscoll, but there's way more happening there. And, that was probably the...
2: Is it a portal?
3: Everywhere.
2: Is it a portal or just a lot of tragedy?
3: On the head. Oh. Yeah, no. This is a portal. Because on the fifth floor, there was one particular room where two brides, 10 years apart, actually committed suicide in the same room.
2: Oh,
3: they closed off the room. They renovated it, okay? And they haven't had any disturbances since in that particular room. And there's also a little girl. She was probably about 4 or 5 years old, and she was playing on the grand staircase with a ball, and she fell down the stairs. So the little girl is definitely still there, but there was so much more happening. Like, at one point I went around the corner and I physically saw a man go into the elevator, and the doors closed, and I thought, okay, whatever. And I went to press the button and the doors opened and there was no one there. And I'm like, wait, what? And I get a lot of those moments, by the way, a lot of wait, what moments. And I was walking down the hallway at one point, and yes, I did have my spirit box with me. And so I was.
2: What is that exactly? What's a spirit box?
3: Oh, so a spirit box is a piece of paranormal equipment that scans through radio frequencies. And the whole theory is that when you ask questions, because it's scanning so quickly, the voices will catch a frequency and give you a word or a phrase. Now, I would kind of, my logical, skeptical mind goes, okay, but they're radio frequencies. But when you've had as many point-on answers as I have, and I actually have a show that I tour, and in the second half of the show, first half I do readings, but in the second half we use a spirit box. And I actually said to an audience once, I said, you know, I've been using this thing for 3 years. I've never heard an animal come out of the spirit box. As soon as I said that, we heard a pack of dogs.
2: Wow.
3: So, and we've had audience members.
2: Don't these spirits need to know how to use the spirit box on their side?
3: No, they don't.
2: It's just picking up a frequency that they happen to be hanging out in.
3: Yeah, because a spirit will latch on to anything. Like, it's like a beacon, right? So, anything, it's like a magnet. So you need to understand that as much as we want to connect to spirits, spirits want to connect to us. A lot of times the clients who come to me, whether they're animals, whether they're people, it's the spirits that bring my clients to me. Clients will say all the time, like,

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7: President Trump saying last week Denmark and Greenland have entered into an agreement allowing the U.S. to develop a military presence on Greenland. Now, Greenland has been under Danish control for over 300 years. Reaction in Copenhagen following concerns the U.S. would try and annex the island.
8: I think it's always a relief whenever we are able, you know, to settle things in a friendly manner.
9: I feel that it's we have been looking forward to that conclusion, a decision for a long time now.
7: And the Danish Prime Minister saying the deal will be officially signed this week. President Trump also saying he's working to help AI grow in the U.S. while keeping the bad actors at bay.
10: The president says he's planning on appointing an AI czar and an AI force. He said on Truth Social, "We will not in any way hinder or stifle the growth of this incredible industry." He wrote, "We will also be looking for bad, and we can do that very easily with our already existing criminal and civil justice system." No details on who may take on the jobs yet. The president already had one AI czar, venture capitalist David Sachs, but he stepped down in the spring. The post from the president comes ahead of next week's meeting with Chinese President Xi, as the U.S. and China are in a race for AI dominance. In Washington, Joel Nadeau, Fox News.
7: College football, a big one. Ole Miss defeating the LSU Tigers Saturday night, 32-24. Former University of Mississippi football coach Lane Kiffin getting an unwelcome reception at his former stomping grounds as he is the new head coach of Louisiana State. Reaction from one scorned Ole Miss fan.
11: We don't like Lane Kiffin. We don't like what LSU has to stand for at all. This is ridiculous. And, you know, this is going to be a game to remember for the rest of my life.
7: And Kiffin's controversial move coming with a 7-year, $91 million contract, putting his annual salary at $13 million a year. I'm Paul Stevens. This is Fox News.
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0: Did your family question why you were leaving for the game at 6 a.m. with a cold Dr. Pepper already cracked? Did they say, it's a night game, who gets there 14 hours before kickoff? And when you explained that it's the only way to lock down the one shaded tailgate spot that's also close to the bathrooms, did they call you crazy? 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Absolutely. 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

0: It's almost time. 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
8: Early return. I'm Angelo Bavaro, Fox News. President Trump is back at the White House sooner than expected, cutting his weekend at Camp David short by a day as tensions rise in the Middle East. The president returned to Washington Saturday night, even though he was originally scheduled to remain at the presidential retreat until Sunday. The White House has not said why his schedule changed. The return comes as the State Department warns Americans in the Middle East to exercise heightened vigilance and prepare for possible flight cancellations and airspace closures. Meantime, Saudi Arabia says it intercepted a ballistic missile fired by Yemen's Iran-backed Houthi rebels toward the capital, Riyadh, at dawn Saturday. It was the first Houthi attempt to strike Riyadh since the latest escalation in fighting. Saudi officials say air defenses also thwarted attempted attacks on civilian infrastructure in several other areas. The Houthis claim they targeted sensitive sites using missiles and drones, but those claims have not been independently verified. No deaths or damage were reported. Ed Sheeran speaking out after dropping rapper Macklemore from his tour following his controversial pro-Palestinian comments at a concert in New Jersey.
9: The pop star opening a solo concert in Philadelphia Saturday, calling what's happening in Gaza catastrophic and unjustifiable. Several supporting acts withdrew after Macklemore was removed last week, a decision Sheeran says was made by the tour promoter. About 50 pro-Palestinian demonstrators protested outside the stadium. Sheeran says he wants his music to show and shows to be about unity and humanity, not politics.
8: That is Fox's Chanley Painter. Sheeran told the crowd he was not sure how they react to his performance, but said he decided to follow through with the tour because music is everything and brings people together. 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
8: President Trump is scheduled to join world leaders at the United Nations General Assembly in New York City this week. Fox's C.B. Cotton has details on security measures being put in place.
17: It'll be a busy week for President Trump and a busy week for those tasked with protecting him and the rest of the more than 130 world leaders who are expected here for the United Nations General Assembly. This security operation is months in the making, and the effort culminates here. It's a multi-agency coordination center. We got an inside look. The center's overhead lights change from green to yellow to red depending on the current threat level. The Secret Service and 20 partner agencies, including the NYPD and the Department of War, will use these lights to get a clear idea of what's going on in the city. The head of the Secret Service's New York field office says each year's safety plan has to evolve with the times.
8: This comes the same week President Trump is set to host a state dinner for Chinese President Xi Jinping amid rising tensions between the two nations over artificial intelligence. Several top tech industry leaders, including Apple Executive Chairman Tim Cook and OpenAI CEO Sam Altman, are expected to attend. Ukraine launching a massive drone attack on Russia overnight. Russian officials say more than 1,100 drones were shot down nationwide, including hundreds headed towards Moscow. Officials say two people were killed and 20 injured in that region. Lane Kiffin's highly anticipated return to Oxford ending with a loss to his former team. The LSU coach was back at Ole Miss for the first time since leaving the Rebels for Baton Rouge last year and was greeted by plenty of boos. Eighth-ranked Ole Miss spoiled the return, beating number 7 LSU 32-24. The Tigers rallying from 17 points down to tie it in the fourth, but Ole Miss pulling away, handing Kiffin his first loss as LSU's coach. I'm Angelo Bavaro. This is Fox News.
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19: One of the greatest things we have in this community is young leaders in action. And we have had the opportunity over the years to meet incredible, not future leaders, current leaders that occupy this program from all the area high schools. Tamethia Joyner is with us in studio here today. We're going to introduce you to a couple of very important people that are going to be huge community leaders, already are. When did you start with this program?
20: 5 years ago.
19: Has it been 5 years?
20: It's been 5 years. 5 year anniversary.
19: Yeah. That's amazing to me.
20: Yeah.
19: And the older you get, that's just, it's worse. Time just goes by and you go, how did that happen? So what do you still take away in your 5 years running in this? Are you just blown away? Cause you get new kids every year, right? You get new leadership.
20: Constantly inspired by young people. I think every year it has gotten better. Caliber of students, gotten better. The collaboration, just all positive. Just a lot of strength coming from the kids that are a part of the program now.
19: Okay, so this started obviously with the Heart of Illinois Community Foundation and, yes, and Young Leaders in Action. And what's how many students are in the group this year?
20: We have 72 this year.
19: Okay.
20: And represented out of 10 of the 11 high schools in Macon County.
19: Okay, so everybody's invited to participate in this. What's that look like? So for maybe young people coming in, I mean, is there an age limit? Do you have to be in a certain, you know, grade to get in?
20: Students can apply the spring of their freshman year.
19: Okay.
20: Members are sophomores, just juniors, and seniors. We go through an application process, and then we select our students. We end up having several students on a wait list after that, and then we pull from that.
19: Okay. So you can get involved right out of the shoot, right? I mean,
20: we had kids that went to the induction ceremony in May and started volunteering immediately in June and volunteered all summer. These are kids that never even had their first YLI meeting, already volunteering in our community this summer.
19: I think it's excellent. I think it's it helps channel a lot of life lessons. You get to do a lot of good. You get to learn about leadership. You get to learn about, you know, camaraderie and partnership and working together. And I think it's just great that our high school kids are getting to know each other across districts, right? Because that used to be sort of like you were very closed off, right? I mean, you were an Eisenhower kid you never really crossed paths with the other folks.
20: Usually that's one of the things that they love the most when they leave us. They always talk about just the opportunity to collaborate with students across Macon County and not just within their high schools.
19: All right. Introduce our two esteemed guests here because we have the new president
20: house. So we have Helena Orwako, and she is a senior at MacArthur High School this year, and she is our new president. And then Saya Joyner, who is also a senior this year. He's a student at St. Teresa High School. He's our action team chair.
19: Okay, so I'll start with Madam President because that's a big honor. When did you first get involved in YLIA? What grade?
0: I got involved in YLIA spring of my sophomore year, so I started junior year, so last year.
19: Okay, so when you think back, what sort of attracted you? I mean, how did you first get? What did you notice, or did you see something, or you know, what made you want to be a part of it?
0: Yeah, actually, a friend that was on the executive team invited me and said that it was a really good opportunity to just get involved with the community. So that's how I.
19: All right. So if you had to, like, you know, if you were going on the elevator back down to the ground floor and you had to explain to another student or another person, you know, why they should join, what would you tell them?
0: Reflecting on my past year here, my mindset has changed so much about community work. And I feel like that's why I would tell someone, hey, you should join Young Leaders in Action, because it just changes how you view communities and stuff like that.
19: And it's great to be self-governing, though, right?
0: Yeah.
19: I mean, you're not doing something that somebody else is telling you to do. You guys are deciding what you want to do in the community.
0: Yeah.
19: How cool is that, to be in the decision-making process?
0: Right.
19: I know you guys will be getting together for a big group I'm coming out to speak to about the food drive coming up soon, right? And that's at Moreau Forsyth this year. I think we
20: were at MacArthur last year. This year we'll be at Unity Christian.
19: Unity Christian, yep. Okay, which is great. How did you get involved? What do you remember what your initial thoughts were when somebody approached you or you wanted to find out more about Young Leaders in Action?
21: Well, of course, my mom is the...
19: Oh, okay. You kind of downplayed that, Tamethia. Then did you feel like you had to?
21: Not necessarily. Like, I really wanted to. Like, I've seen her, like, all the work she's done. I've seen the work in our community.
19: You've got to see it up close.
21: Yeah. And then, of course, I went to high school, and I saw our group, and I was like, oh, wow, this is what they do. Like, I want to do this for the people younger than me. So that's really what got me.
19: All right.
21: Really wanted to do it.
19: I kind of know what president means. What does action team chair mean?
21: Okay, action team chair... We go to this leadership conference over the summer, and we put together our action plan, and that's pretty much just what we plan on doing for the rest of the year, like the stuff we're going to do in our schools and the volunteer opportunities that we're going to have throughout the year.
19: All right, and what is this CGTI? Because we've talked about this before, right?
20: It is a summer leadership camp held on Eastern Illinois University's campus. It's run by the Teen Institute out of Springfield.
19: Is that Sebrin and Goodman Teen Institute?
20: Yes. Yes. And it's just high school students across the state of Illinois that are very similar to the students in Young Leaders in Action. They are also young leaders in their community, and they collaborate, network, work through prevention workshops, awareness.
19: All right. So that's a 5-day a camp.
20: It is.
19: Was this your first time there?
0: Yes, it was.
19: What did you learn? What were your takeaways?
0: Oh, my gosh. I learned so much about how just teamwork is so important when it comes to building a foundation for an organization like Young Leaders in Action. We got to just work together, build a relationship, build a bond, and just like experience what other people had to say, like advice for us and stuff like that.
19: Yeah, it's also kind of great to know that like we're way more the same than we are different,
0: yeah.
19: Right? I mean, we live in a world today that makes everyone want to feel like there's the good side, bad side. Everybody's all over the... When you get down to a human level, right, we're all pretty much the same,
0: mm-hmm.
19: at least hopefully. So this is the largest group you've had there?
20: It is. We had an opportunity to network with Decatur Public Schools this year. Their Prep Academy students that were also in Young Leaders in Action were sponsored by DPS 61, and they actually helped... pay for students to attend.
19: That's great. So collaboration.
20: Yeah.
19: So you're part of the Prep Academy, right?
0: Yeah.
19: How cool is that?
0: I know. I'm on my last year, so.
19: So you're going to probably get your 2-year degree before you get your high school degree, right?
0: Yeah.
19: Just date-wise, which is a pretty amazing thing.
0: Mm-hmm.
19: But it's also tough, right? I mean, it's a lot of work.
0: Yeah. I do classes out at Richland, and they just set me up for university.
19: All right. So what do you think you want to be?
0: I want to work in fertility.
1: Okay.
0: Yeah, it's been my dream or passion for a couple of years now, so I know kind of what I want to go into.
1: Well, you're the first student who has said that to me, so that might be a wide open path for you to go into. Now, are you guys like right now, you know, school's like what, a day in, 2 days in, a week, depending on where you go, right?
20: Right, right.
1: We just had all the football teams out at the Rath J Athletic Center Sunday for our high school media day, cheerleaders and football players and coaches. This is a great educator. How cool is like...
20: I'm having so much fun right now. It's kind of bittersweet. I'm watching a lot of kids that I've watched grow up as seniors and going into their last year of high school. But also just really excited about all of the changes that are happening and just the work that is taking place at the school level.
1: Yeah, and we're doing some really innovative things here, right? Thanks to leadership like you and others that were... I don't know. I feel like for a long time we just kept doing the same thing over and over and expecting different results, and that seemed kind of silly. It just seems like there's a different approach, a different take, and the volunteerism that comes out of this and what it means for the community is amazing. Is that important to you?
21: Yeah, it is really important to me, getting people like my age out in the community and like working, and also seeing the different kinds of people that are around. Like I personally was definitely unaware of like the gap in resource depending on where you're born or like who you were born to. And it's just like, it really puts into perspective how privileged I am to be able to do stuff like this.
1: Yeah. You know, we all learn a lot in life about those kind of things. And one of the things I'll be talking to your whole group about is our ALICE families, you know, that are in our community. That stands for asset, limited income, constrained employed, you know, folks who are working, but yet, you know, power bills are up, groceries are up, gas is, you know, way up, and they have to make a lot of choices in their life. And it might be temporary, might be just a few months. And man, there's ways to bridge those gaps so people don't fall into poverty. And there's really smart ways to go about doing it. And I thank you ahead of time for having me out to speak to all of the young leaders, because they can play an important role. Our food drive is October 2nd. Just make sure you have it on your calendar. You can go to WSOYfooddrive.com. But all of our food pantries are seeing anywhere from a 10, 15, 20% increase in new people that are arriving because of the tough economy and decisions that are being made. So you all can really play a role in helping to bridge that gap for folks. What are you constantly surprised by? You know, because you don't seem to be the type of person to me that just kind of comes back and does it the same way every year. I mean, you have to kind of...
20: every year.
1: What, you have different personalities, right? And different skills. And so do you kind of tailor the program around that?
20: What I notice is they just want to do things similarly to the person before them. And what they discover is that doesn't always work for them. It doesn't fit them the same way. And so them discovering what does work for them.
1: Put your own stamp on it.
20: Right. Yeah. And so giving them, empowering them to make changes and decisions about the organization that fit the group of kids that we have currently in it. I think watching them go through that, and we just had our first meeting, and so our executive team led their first meeting, and there were little stumbles in here and there, and I'm like, this is just part of the learning process. I have an amazing executive team this year. They are incredible students. And so watching them fumble through their first meeting, and no one noticing they're fumbling because, you know, there is no perfect way to do anything. It's just, it's nice to watch them gain their wings, and getting ready to soar.
1: I stumble. These are impressive people in our community, and every year we enjoy getting to meet new students that are part of this process, new leadership, and I'm blown away. I can tell you at 17, 18 years old, I didn't have any of these thoughts in my head. I wasn't doing anything even remotely close. So we have improvement in the human race, whether we want to ever stop and acknowledge it or not. Nick, you're an educator. You're on the food drive committee. You're here every week. A lot of connections with us, and we have a St. Teresa student.
2: Yeah, love it. What I've found in the halls at our school, but we come, like you just said, we come across a lot of the public school students and the area students as well. But what I find is the sheer volume of kids coming in asking to have something signed. Hey, I'm not going to be here because I'm going to visit this. I'm going to do that. The volume of opportunities that are available to them is up, but more importantly, the desire from the kids themselves, the students, they want them and they're taking advantage of them. And so it's not uncommon to see students. I keep saying kids, I'm sorry, students that are involved in multiple extracurriculars, but of the academic side, even if they're on the sports or competitive side, they're in FBLA, they're in student council, they're in YLIA, and they're doing all of these community service projects just on their own accord. I love it.
1: And hopefully it's a head start on your life, meaning you can continue this mission forward, you know, whatever profession you go into, and giving back and serving and being a part of a community you live in is way more fulfilling. And I think people have that opportunity to get a snack size bite of that and take that off to them to college or whatever they're doing next and build on that for the rest of their lives. We were out. I didn't realize it was your uncle. Because we were at Dansby School last week. Timothy and I first talked about coming in to meet the new leadership team, but we added an incredible new piece of art from a family member.
20: Yes, so my husband's uncle Preston is the one who...
1: Preston Jackson?
20: Yes, he created the sculpture there. That is his work. So it was just nice to kind of see family there.
1: A lot of family.
20: That exists with family.
1: Yeah, it's an amazing piece of art. If you haven't seen it, it's right at the entryway of Dansby. There's a lot of energy going around with that school, right?
20: Oh my gosh.
1: Rita's just like knocking it out of the park.
20: She's incredible. Yeah. That administrative team, I've never seen anything like it.
1: Well, not only do you have a beautiful brand new school, but you have a beautiful now brand new piece of art recognizing the great history of Mr. Dansby and his accomplishments. And then you get to see those grade school kids, you get to see that every day when they walk in the front door.
20: They do.
1: And your uncle does amazing work.
20: Yes, he's so fun.
1: Yes, and he's an artist. Like, there's just no mistaking it, right?
20: Right.
1: I mean, from the way he dresses to he talks to, and he's a great educator as well.
20: Yes.
1: Teacher in the
20: Very
1: classroom.
20: Very proud of him.
1: Well, listen, guys, please pass along all my thanks to the entire group. We'll see you soon to talk about the food drive. You volunteered last year?
0: Yes, I did.
1: Did you have fun?
0: Yes, I did.
1: All right, what did you do? Do you remember?
0: The cars were coming through.
1: Oh, so you're taking donations outside? Yeah. Well, we welcome you back out this year. I would remind people, if you want to sign up to volunteer, that portal is up at WSOYfooddrive.com. Come out and we get a t-shirt. We need your shirt size and all that, but it's pretty easy to sign up online and be a part of it. We do somewhere around 500 volunteers that day, and we probably will need more this year. So congratulations on the new appointments and leadership roles. Do great things and come back anytime you want. And to me, the offer is up to any of the students that are participating in the Young Leaders in Action.
20: Thank you so much for having us.
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1: We're back here on a kind of a hazy day, but it's going to be warm again out there. Take care of yourself. If you're outdoors working, make sure you stay hydrated and take those breaks and don't overdo it because you can find yourself in a medical situation pretty quick when the temperature is this warm. It's the view again. I feel like it was just yesterday. When was the last time you were here? Was it March?
3: I think so. Yeah.
1: That's crazy. Yeah. Well, welcome back to the program. Every Wednesday, we bring our friends in from Memorial, and we talk about incredible things. And Dr. Hill, it's great to see you again. I assume everything's going okay this summer. Does it make your, even when it gets to be 100 degrees, does it change your location? I'm sure it does the emergency room.
0: Yeah.
3: Not for me. My clinic stays running as is.
1: It's just the same thing. Yeah. But I'm assuming that the ER people get a little overworked because people just out there, you know, don't drink enough water or they don't do those things. Absolutely. Well, Dr. Asmiri is back with us. We're going to talk about an open house, a family medicine physician with Memorial Care on West Hay. And Kelly's the senior director of hospice. Yeah. She's like the big dog out there. Come on.
20: Not about big dog. But
1: own it.
20: Yeah, no.
1: Own
20: I
1: it.
20: Get to serve in lots of places. I love
1: yes,
20: it.
1: Yes, you do. We talked about this, and you guys had kind of a ribbon cutting event or something sort of internal, but let's go back to the new location, the new facility, because you're inviting everybody to come out and see it with their own two eyes.
20: We would love the community to come out and see it. So our Memorial Therapy Center in Decatur, it's located 675 West Pershing Avenue, and we did have a ribbon cutting, and now we're
1: I appreciate you bringing
20: house,
1: the address.
20: So, yes.
1: It's been a long running joke all show today here. What is the landmark? What would I? How would I? Because it looks so familiar to me.
20: Yeah. So most people will identify that on Pershing Avenue and Monroe, sort of that center place. Used to be a Perkins restaurant right there,
1: Walgreens,
20: right near the Walgreens location. So in that plaza there is a new location.
1: Okay. So that I think Workforce Investment Solutions is there. You know, so all right, I'm right with you.
20: Yes.
1: So tell me about the facility itself. I was not able to be there for the ribbon cutting, but I saw the pictures. It looks amazing.
20: It's amazing. And so this footprint and layout is really designed to be able to deliver really effective care for both adult and pediatric patients all in one location. And so that's PT, that's OT, and that's ST services all in that space.
1: Okay, so doc, why is this important to the general public?
3: Well, I think rehab has remained an important aspect of medicine and a part of medicine. You know, I bring this example, you know, sometimes it's not about making the MRI look pretty. It's about, you know, making yourself get to do things that you want to do and recover and sleep better.
1: Right. And I'm assuming that we're advancing in that arena just as much as we are on the medical side of things.
3: Yes. I mean, therapy techniques continue to get better. And so our patients benefit a lot from it.
1: And how do you, like, when you're, how does staff stay, you know, like, I think we understand, like, you know, knee replacement, you know, used to take somebody out for weeks and weeks and weeks, right? And you, it would be a very long process of getting back into your normal routine. How do you make sure that the folks that, that work for you and are in charge of all of that therapy and doing all of that, that they stay up to date on the latest technology and, a belief in what works best?
20: So great question, Brian. So I will say we've got a wonderful leader out there. The manager is constantly working with those therapists to evaluate what skills they need to have and investing in continuous education. We have a lot of therapists who specialize as, for example, hand therapists, lymphedema therapists. We had Pyle on and talked about the pelvic floor health therapy, which is a specialty area. And so we are constantly really pulling in those specialty care therapists to say, what's the latest and greatest? How can we send you out for training and then bring that back here to Decatur?
1: So listening to them, because they're probably in tune, you know, as much as anyone on what the latest and greatest. Yeah, it's one, we live in a time where it's easy to chase things, you know, because every day there's a new latest and greatest, right? But if you put some, it's a good investigation into it and you have the experts involved, maybe you're not chasing the stuff so much and you're actually providing what works. So tell me a little bit about the facility. How big is it? You know, what does it look like when you go in?
20: Yeah. So, when you go in one, I just want to say, parking, one space, it's really a location where you're going to be able to get from the parking space right into the location facility.
1: Which may matter very much, depending on what you're going for.
20: Yeah, and so from an access perspective, the reason this location is really optimal is because it puts a location for therapy services in the center of Decatur. And so now we've got a Forsyth location, we've got a Mount Zion location, we've still got Sullivan location, and we have a Decatur location. So from an access standpoint, it just was really important for patients here to be able to get to it. A square footage for the location. And so we've doubled our square footage of actual operating space from what we've had before.
1: And how important is that? I mean, obviously the need was there.
3: Yes, definitely. I mean, and especially the community that we serve. I mean, the amount of physical therapy referrals that I place of patients that live within the DMH community is a lot. And this would be really helpful for that.
1: All right. What do you see the most? You know, what's the most common kind of thing you're sending somebody to rehab for?
3: Low back pain and knee pain.
1: I'm so grateful I don't have back pain. I've known people that suffer with that their entire lives. I mean, I'm old enough to remember Larry Bird, you know, laying on his stomach on the floor of an NBA game, you know, just trying to be able to get into the game. That's an awful thing to deal with. Debilitating, right?
3: Right.
1: So what's the latest and greatest in that area?
3: I mean, it just depends. Every patient's a little different. Sometimes it's just a tweak of a muscle, and sometimes it's truly a bone or a spinal cord abnormality. And so, you know, our job is as family physicians is to assess and diagnose the problem. And then rehab is what really takes them from, you know, being able to do the things that they want to do.
1: All right. And can we do more and more the older we get today? I mean, it feels like what, you know, you look at what 50 means today or what 60 means today or what even 70 means today. It's very different than it was 30 or 40 years ago.
3: Yeah. I mean, there is always more to be done. I mean, you know, prescription is not always a pill. Prescription is movement. So.
1: Yeah. All right. So what else might you see? Like, give me some examples of what people might go there to do.
3: So after having a stroke, they need rehab, cognitive issues with speech, so speech therapy, physical therapy as well. And that can be, you know, orthopedic issues such as knee pain, ankle pain, joint pain, carpal tunnel, and then pelvic health physical therapy, which deals with urinary incontinence, rectal issues, and this
1: all the comfortable conversations.
3: Unfortunately.
1: Yeah. But very real.
3: Yeah.
1: For sure. Now, do you work with like athletes and stuff as well, right? Because the sports medicine side of this, because I know that's never been more important than it is today.
20: We do, and so a lot of individuals who want to work on things like strength training and just getting better at their mobility or functional training.
1: So you do all that, yeah. So it's not necessarily just rehab. Sometimes it's enhanced, training for young athletes.
20: Yeah, absolutely.
1: All right. So how do people find out about that particular? I mean, I get a referral from the doc, you know, but if you're a parent or something out there and you, I remember seeing the machines where like the kids could like do the hockey skates on it or whatever. And I thought, that's cool. I'd like one of those in my basement. But how do they get to that?
20: Yeah, probably the best place if you're just seeking information is our website, because we've got a lot of things out there on our Memorial Care website that will be able to just tell you what services are offered. A conversation with your physician is so important. And so like Dr. Ajmeri mentioned, is just having that discussion to be able to understand what are the goals and what are the options of what we can do in a physical therapy space.
1: Okay. And so what's the website address again?
20: www.memorialcare.com.
1: Okay. And that would be a great place for you to start if you're interested in finding out more. All right. So what's your favorite part of the place? I mean, this has got to be great for you. I mean, did you have a hand in sort of, you know, design or picking out or?
3: So actually, they're a wonderful team design. I haven't had a chance to look at it in person, and I will be going tomorrow.
20: You'll be at the open house
3: tomorrow,
20: though,
3: to take a look.
1: And that literally is tomorrow. And I want to make sure we give everybody the time again. That's 4 to 5:30. People can stop in anytime there.
20: At any time, open.
1: All right. So 675 West Pershing Road address is once again very important this morning. So you can put that in your phone and find it. Just look for the Perkins or the old Walgreens and you can find it right there. And you mentioned the parking lot, and that probably is a very big deal for people if they're particularly going through knee replacement or something like that. Getting to and from it makes harder to do on campus.
20: Yeah. So easy access. We'll be looking out for people who are coming in the community tonight. We'd welcome you to spend some time meeting with the therapists and the physicians that are going to be there. We'll have some demonstration of some things that we do, like dry needling, and just give an opportunity for people to see the space and meet the team.
1: And I think that's important. Yeah. People want to be comfortable with things, right? I mean, we have all weird barriers as people. And so getting to know how many people work there, by the way.
20: Yeah, there's about 27 therapists that are out in that location.
1: That's amazing.
20: Yeah. And all different specialties, as I mentioned. I just wanted to call out, like, even the pediatric side of that, because we're treating both adults and pediatric. What those therapists do from a rehabilitation stance for our youth and our children are absolutely remarkable. When you think about children, their work is play. And so that location has now a space where play is sort of designed in the model of the pediatric center.
1: All right. And give me an example of what you might see in younger kids. And it might be, you know, what kind of therapy might they be going through?
20: Yeah. And so we do offer a lot of speech therapy and occupational therapy. And so those therapists will co-treat maybe for dysphagia, difficulty with being able to form words or being able to do things with their hands that are so important, you know, for adults or children, things like buttoning up your shirt. Everyday activities of living are so important. And so the therapists are really co-treating to work on things like cognition and speech and maybe small tasks such as putting on a shirt or buttoning up.
1: So it goes down to a very practical level of just making your life a little more your own, not having to rely on someone else.
3: Especially for growing children, you want to make sure they're meeting their developmental milestones, and physical therapy can help with that.
1: And have we gotten way better at that too? You know, identifying and figuring out, like, I remember it felt like when I was a kid, the answer to everything was take your tonsils out. You know, it just sort of felt like that was the one size fits all for anything. But are we way better at helping kids get through what they need to get through?
3: I think we're becoming better at identifying issues early hand. And so I think we can get intervention started earlier, and that's the best for children.
1: All right. So once again, the open house is tomorrow night from 4 to 5:30 p.m. And you can go see the brand new. How long did it take to put all this together? How long have you guys been working on this?
20: We're working on it a year more to get it right.
1: That's what I figured. Yeah. I mean, it's a lot more than people think, just the thought that goes into it. How big? How many square feet? Any idea?
20: I'm terrible at square footage.
1: Okay, like how much of the mall area does it take up?
20: Yeah, footprint wise, it's probably about 3,500 square, like, of the treatment space that's in the main gym.
1: Okay.
20: And then we've got some additional rooming and private spaces that are attached off.
1: Good size.
20: It's a really good size.
1: All right. Well, yeah. If folks want to find out more, you can go to the Decatur Memorial Health website. You can show up tomorrow night. They don't need to, like, pre-register or do anything like that. They can just show up.
20: Come. Yeah. There's an RSVP out there on the website, just because there will be some light refreshments. So if you can't RSVP, we'll plan for you to be there, but we really just want people to come.
1: Yeah, absolutely. And if you don't RSVP, then maybe don't eat the food. It's kind of hard for people to like get a head. Everybody just needs a head count. And people, I get it. It's busy. Everybody's busy. But generally, all they're trying to do is, hey, we got some free stuff here. We just want to know how many of you are showing up. Well, out there and see it. I feel like we're just going to new stuff these last couple of weeks, just over and over and over, which is just great for the community.
20: Yeah, it's wonderful. We'll continue to provide access to the right thing, specialty care here in Decatur.
1: All right, Doc, we appreciate you coming in today, as always. We'll be out there tomorrow night. In case you can't come, we'll make sure we get plenty of pictures for you to be able to see the new facility. And it's available for all ages, which is fantastic. So we really appreciate you guys both being in here. Survive the elevator scare. If anyone is coming up to see us today, it's just a sensor issue. I don't know whether they're trying to fix it. Evidently, there's like two people that work on elevators in the United States of America. But it's safe. It just takes a little while for the door to close.
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6: From Wyoming to Florida, Maryland to Texas, this is American Radio Journal. On this edition, an international assessment of student achievement finds test scores dropping not only in the United States, but worldwide. Jonathan Butcher of the Heritage Foundation is here with details. U.S. Senator Mitch McConnell has returned to the Senate after a months-long absence for health reasons. Scott Parkinson from the Club for Growth has the real story. The U.S. military action against Iran continues to linger. At what cost? Eric Boehm of Reason Magazine digs into the numbers. And everybody loved Ronald Reagan, even the man who shot him. Dr. Paul Kengor from the Institute for Faith and Freedom at Grove City College has this week's American Radio Journal commentary. I'm Loman Henry, and welcome to American Radio Journal. The 2025 program for international student achievement finds test scores for 15-year-olds dropping everywhere around the globe, although the drop in the United States is a bit less. Here to talk about the test and the reasons for the dropping scores is Jonathan Butcher. He is Senior Research Fellow in Education at the Heritage Foundation and Acting Director of the Center for Education Policy. Jonathan, welcome back to American Radio Journal. Jonathan, we have results of the 2025 Program for International Student Assessment, the PSEA. It takes a look at student achievement in countries around the world. Tell us a little bit about the assessment. What is it designed to do? And maybe a little bit about the methodology.
5: The PISA test is given by an international organization called the OECD, which does research around the world on economic issues, social issues, and then, of course, education as well. It represents 91 countries in this particular PISA test, and it looks at 15-year-olds and their scores in math, science, and reading. And the results this year, the top line is that scores are going down really around the world, including in the United States. What was interesting, I think, for those in the U.S., is that the declines in the U.S. were not quite as steep as the declines on average other countries in the OECD. It's a bad picture all around, but we should be keeping a close eye on what is causing the downfall, not just in the U.S., but around the world.
6: Let's drill down a little bit further on the cause. You're talking about 15-year-olds. Those were students who had their education interrupted during the COVID-19 pandemic. Is that getting a large part of the blame here?
5: So that is part of it. And when you look at the trend lines, you can see, though, that the downturns actually started before COVID. And they looked like, for most of the subjects, right around 2012, 2015. And that is also true in the U.S. Now, just quickly, the scores in the U.S. in science have kind of been up and down. I wouldn't call it exactly a flat line, but there really has not been a significant change since about 2006, where scores have gone up about 13 points since then, but it's really been stable since 2009. It's in reading and in math that we've seen the downturn really start right around 2012, 2015. And it's the same for other countries in those two subjects as well. So I would argue that in the United States, the move around 2009, 2010 to push for national academic standards, what we call the Common Core, they're really to blame for the downturn. I think that's a big part of it. I think that that caused a lowering of standards in many states across the U.S., and I actually think that it was a way to standardize something that really needs to be done state by state, even locale by locale, because students are different across the U.S., and educators need to be able to respond to student needs.
6: So you are suggesting that perhaps we lowered our standards and then students and maybe even teachers taught to and learned according to the lower expectations?
5: Yes, I think that's a big explanation for what we've seen over the last really 16 years. Now, if you look at especially what's happened since 2018, and that, of course, between 2018 and 2020, 2022, those were the COVID years from 2020, 2021, it's pretty steep, especially in math and reading. The declines go down pretty sharply. You can point to prolonged school closures. You can point to some of the practices like equitable grading that didn't give students zeros for anything, even if they didn't turn things in. There were some schools, and this is still happening today, where you can get a 50% even if you don't turn anything in. And so there are some places that are really lowering the bar.
7: given the time frame you're talking about when scores started going down, not only here in the United States, but across the world, it seems to me that also parallels the rise of use of social media. Can that be having an impact?
5: Yes, and I think that that does help to explain some of the change in student behaviors. I'll tell you what's interesting from this particular PISA report is that those students who are using AI actually showed lower ability, lower achievement than those who did not.

0: 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Our investment in Decatur is an investment in everyone who calls Decatur home.
1: Is being hurt by some of the ways that AI has been introduced in the classroom. Now, look, there are ways to use AI that can augment or supplement or aid, right, how students are learning and how teachers are teaching. But I think we are so reliant so far in classrooms that are using AI, it's really not allowing students to develop the skills that they need.
2: I found it interesting. One of the findings of this report here, Jonathan, is that students were having difficulty when reading, discerning the difference between fact and opinion. Your thoughts as to how that impacts us in a democracy where it's vitally important that we have an educated, understanding citizenry in order to choose our government and the policies the government's going to implement.
1: Yeah, obviously a big problem for students is they need to be able to discern what news is actually giving them a clear picture of what's happening in the world around them. I would say that the PISA report showed that students, a higher share of students are doing quick reading, which means that they are not looking deeply at material. And so the assessment found that they simply did not have a good grasp on what they had just read. And that's a problem when students, of course, we brought up social media. We've been talking about AI. When all of these online platforms have students reading short excerpts, right, not longer passages, and then giving quick snippets of what they think instead of a deep reflection on a serious piece of content, a serious piece of reading. So that is a troubling finding. I think educators need to grapple with that going forward, state lawmakers as well.
2: We have been talking with Jonathan Butcher, who is a senior research fellow in education at the Heritage Foundation, where he is also acting director of the Center for Education Policy, about student achievement. And Jonathan, could you tell us just a little bit about Heritage? And also, you have written about this topic and many others. Where can folks find that on the web?
1: You can find us at heritage.org. We are a research and policy institution located in Washington, D.C., with research analysts around the country looking at everything from energy policy to education policy, foreign policy, culture, taxes, legal policy. We're the oldest conservative think tank of our kind in the country, the largest conservative think tank in the world.
2: And your website?
1: And you can find us at heritage.org.
2: Jonathan Butcher of the Heritage Foundation. Jonathan, thank you for being here.
1: Thank you.
2: Scott Parkinson at the Club for Growth. He's at his offices in Washington, D.C., where, Scott, the House and Senate both back in town. You've had a bit of company. Any major action while the legislators were back at work?
3: Well, I think most of your listeners that have been sort of monitoring politics for the last few months know that Mitch McConnell had been MIA, taking 3 months off of work. He had a major health episode and has been through rehabilitation. And this week, he sort of emerged from that political hibernation and rehabilitation and was escorted through a wheelchair into an SUV and up by the Senate chamber. There's a very historic clock known as the Ohio clock. And McConnell went ahead and addressed reporters there. It's actually one of those areas of the Capitol that they prohibit video from being taken unless it's during the official press conferences of the leadership. So when this ad hoc appearance happened from McConnell, there was no video, but McConnell did address reporters for about 60 seconds and said, you know, hey, I've got a lot that I want to get done before my retirement takes effect on January 3rd. Let's get back to work. And he actually cast a vote on Monday night. Unfortunately, on Tuesday, he missed votes and was unable to return to the Senate for that day. So we know that his health situation here is still something that Senator Thune and the other leadership folks are watching closely. And so they had a big vote on Tuesday. They had a procedural vote to basically begin debate on what's known as the Clarity Act. This legislation would provide for market structure regulations on digital assets. And what that means is you have the Security and Exchange Commission and the CFTC dealing with commodities, more like the agricultural land. And the way that regulation is promulgated right now is it's a gray area for digital assets. And we saw the Biden administration really abuse economic freedom when it came to, you know, this new financial tool that a lot of Americans are using. And, you know,

0: very, very interested in developing. And so what this legislation would do is basically provide for certainty in the American economy and make sure that the technology doesn't go overseas. It's been a 9-month negotiation, even longer than that, where Republicans and Democrats have been sitting at the negotiating table. Republicans gave Democrats over 120 concessions that they asked for. But on this procedural motion to basically start debate and proceed to the bill, all the Democrats voted no. And yeah, there was a couple of Republicans that also, I think, were concerned about the legislation still. The vote needed 60 votes to continue and start that debate, but instead it was 49-49. And, you know, I think that the Republicans are basically at this point of frustration where they're not going to continue to give the Democrats additional concessions. They made 120 changes. What more do the Democrats want? I think that they just actually want to stop President Trump from getting another big legislative win ahead of the election. And if the Democrats win the majority in November for the U.S. Senate, I bet you those Democrats will want to be pushing for a solution here when it comes to market structure and the Clarity Act. So we'll be watching that closely. I think in the interim, you'll see people like the commissioner at the SEC, Paul Atkins, take steps to provide for regulatory certainty through executive action rather than the statutory authority that was going to be provided through the legislation.
1: In the meantime, there has emerged here, Scott, a national debate over artificial intelligence and the potential regulation of artificial intelligence. President Trump has weighed in basically saying, no regulation, let's just let the process unfold.
0: That's exactly right. You know, I think this is a situation where you have a handful of enormous AI companies like Anthropic and NVIDIA. They are a large part of the pie and of the marketplace now. And so when they are calling for regulation, they know that they're too big to fail at this point. But when you have regulation, it creates another dichotomy that I think is called too small to comply. Regulation basically crowds out competition and innovation. And I think President Trump was right to say, hey, why are we going to start regulating artificial intelligence at this point? We can be the leaders of AI, not just in the Western Hemisphere, but all throughout the country, and make sure that we compete with China as long as we don't tie our own hands. And this idea that robots are going to take over cities and murder us all, Trump calls that a, quote, hoax. He is, I think, being very, very assertive to try to use the bully pulpit of the White House to basically confront these fears that a lot of Americans are starting to develop.
1: That, of course, has now become a campaign issue. Speaking of which, you talked here about how the United States Senate was back in session this past week. Debates did not occur as a result of a vote over there. The House of Representatives this past week was also back, and now they're gone?
0: That's right. Ultimately, what happened this week is the House has had a very, very slim majority for the last year and a half, and they're having a hard time getting consensus and unity within the Republican conference, making sure that they can actually pass bills on a partisan effort. We know that the Democrats don't want to work and do anything in a bipartisan fashion. They've already funded government through December 11th. And so I think Mike Johnson and Steve Scalise and Tom Emmer this week kind of decided, rather than have our Republican members fighting each other and arguing and going to the media and showing sort of this discombobulated conference, why don't we send everybody home a couple of days early? And so that's what the House did. They went into recess on Wednesday evening this week. And the next time we'll see members of the House, that will be after the November election. So we know the campaign season is in full gear in Virginia this week. Early voting started already. We're 45 days away from the election. And a lot of states are now sort of in that posture of, hey, it's time to do early voting. It's time to run up the score as much as possible to make sure that we can hold these majorities that I think are so important to fend off the Democratic Socialists of America, sort of the Bernie Sanders element of the Democratic Party. Because if they get power, and especially if they win the White House in 2028, we are going to see a very, very different United States of America in the next 4 years than I think the Republicans want to offer when it comes to these ideas of economic freedom and liberty, when it comes to individual rights and a limited government, and when it comes to the security of our country. And look at the immigration changes, you think about public safety, how President Trump has been sort of securing some of these major urban areas. And I think that's an important step to take to say, hey, we got to continue to sort of hold strong, remind people of how things have gotten better, and hopefully we will win on November 3rd.
1: Scott Parkinson at the Club for Growth. Over the next few weeks, we're going to talk quite a bit more about what's going to happen in the midterm elections. But for right now, Scott, tell us a little bit about the Club for Growth.
0: Well, we are located in Washington, D.C. We have over 550,000 members from throughout the country. And our membership is united in that idea of economic freedom. So when you think about the Clarity Act, we want to make sure that there's innovation fostering growth. And if you want to learn more about that policy, our key vote alert in support of it, or anything else that the club is working on, check us out at clubforgrowth.org, where you can sign up and become a member for free.
1: Scott Parkinson at the Club for Growth. Scott, thank you once again for being here.
0: You're welcome.
1: The cost of U.S. military action in Iran continues to grow. Eric Boehm of Reason Magazine details some of the cost.
2: When you're tallying up the costs of war, you have to look beyond just the numbers on the Pentagon's spreadsheet. But, of course, looking at those numbers is a good place to start. And this week, we got a very, very big number. Pentagon auditors now say that the Iran war has cost the United States $33.4 billion. But that number comes with a few catches. In fact, it's not even close to the full cost. Hi, folks. I'm Eric Boehm with Reason Magazine. Thanks for joining us on this edition of American Radio Journal. This week, we're taking a look at the war in Iran, which has now stretched on for more than 6 months, despite those early assurances from the Trump administration that this would be a quick conflict over in a matter of weeks or months. The president says, as he has been saying for months, that Iran is desperate to make a deal and the war may soon come to an end. We can certainly hope that that is true. But the tally of the cost of the war, of course, continues to rise. And it's not just the dollars, the taxpayer dollars that have been spent, but as we'll see in a moment, a number of other consequences that the war has caused as well. The Pentagon's figure, that $33.4 billion total, counts what the military has spent directly, but it doesn't really capture what the war is doing to energy prices, inflation, interest rates, and destruction of infrastructure across the Middle East. Or, for that matter, household budgets here in the United States. The Pentagon Inspector General's office released a report this week looking at the cost of Operation Epic Fury. That's the official name for the conflict. Auditors calculated that the operation has cost $33.4 billion, but that's only looking at operations through the end of June. Of that, about $22 billion was spent on munitions that have been fired, and that is an enormous amount of money, $22 billion worth of bombs and missiles and interceptors and other things. This is also, of course, an incomplete tally. Auditors specifically noted that their figure does not include the cost of repairing damaged infrastructure. That means military infrastructure, but also other infrastructure, and there is plenty of that has been destroyed. The Inspector General's report says that hundreds of buildings and structures at American military bases have suffered significant damage from Iranian drone and missile strikes. And the damage, of course, is not confined just to military facilities. Lots of civilian infrastructure in the region has been hit. The result is a war that is affecting something Americans might not normally associate with a conflict thousands of miles away: the price of everyday goods and services here at home. So a lot of that civilian infrastructure that's been destroyed has to do with the production of oil and eventually gasoline. Earlier this month, researchers at Brown University estimated that Americans had already paid more than $100 billion, billion with a B, in additional gasoline costs because of the war. And that estimate came before another round of attacks that pushed energy prices even higher. Diesel prices are now reaching record levels across the United States. And that's important, of course, because fuel isn't just something you put in your car. Trucks use fuel, airlines do, farmers do, manufacturers do. And so when transportation gets more expensive, the cost of moving almost everything goes up. And that's one way that a war can hit your wallet, even if you're not somebody who buys a single piece of military equipment. And even if you're somebody who believes that the spending of that, the money that's being spent on that military equipment is money well spent. You can see the costs at the gas pump. You can see it again at the grocery store, at the shipping counter, and in the price of goods, all goods that have to be transported from one place to another. There's another piece of this story that is perhaps even less obvious, and that's inflation. The Congressional Budget Office released a report this week showing that the war with Iran has accounted for roughly 40% of the inflation that Americans have experienced during the first 6 months of this year. Now, that's a pretty striking number, 40% of overall inflation. And of course, that's largely to do, again, with the way that the war has disrupted energy supplies and transportation. Energy costs rise, and those higher costs ripple through the economy, and businesses eventually pass at least some of those costs on to consumers. The Congressional Budget Office also notes that the war has likely pushed interest rates higher, and we just saw, of course, this week that the Federal Reserve has decided to raise rates. The Congressional Budget Office now says that its estimates of future interest rates have been pushed a few tenths of a percentage point higher. The CBO projects that the inflation from the conflict in Iran will continue into early 2027. Even if the war were to end tomorrow, those consequences continue to play out. And that's where that $33.4 billion figure really becomes misleading. It's a huge number, an eye-popping number, but it doesn't really capture the full cost of this conflict. It only counts direct military spending through June 29th, which is, again, several months ago. It doesn't include infrastructure costs. It doesn't capture the full economic consequences. It doesn't include what it will cost to rebuild that military infrastructure or the civilian infrastructure across the region. And of course, it also doesn't count the cost in lives. 18 Americans have died in this war. Hundreds, possibly thousands of Iranians have been killed as well. These aren't numbers that appear on a Pentagon procurement invoice, but they are certainly part of the overall cost of this conflict. Now look, that doesn't mean that these costs maybe aren't worth it in the long run. Certainly you could argue that the cost of Iran obtaining a nuclear weapon would be more dramatic and far worse for the world. I don't know. I don't know what that reality looks like. All I can tell you is the numbers that we're seeing in this reality, the one that we live in, the one where the United States launched this war, a war that has now dragged on for more than 6 months and that doesn't seem to have an end in sight. The direct military expenditures for the war, again, that total through the end of June, $33 billion. That's the number that you can pin down with some bit of accuracy. The economic and human costs, of course, are significantly higher. For Reason Magazine, I'm Eric Boehm. Check out our ongoing coverage of that war and everything else in D.C. and around the country this week at Reason.com. And catch me right back here next week on another edition of American Radio Journal.
1: A biopic on Ronald Reagan is back in theaters this week, and it includes some additional scenes. We learn more from American Spectator Editor-in-Chief Paul Kengor on this American Radio Journal commentary.
3: With apologies to Everyone Loves Raymond, everyone loves Reagan. Yes, the 40th president, Ronald Reagan. In fact, I'll quote a venerable source on the subject of Ronald Reagan, the late Walter Cronkite, the legendary CBS news anchor known as the most trusted man in America. Cronkite marveled of Reagan, quote, "I never thought I'd see anyone that well-liked. Nobody hates Reagan. It's amazing," unquote. Walter Cronkite, of course, was a liberal Democrat, but he was reporting the facts, just the facts. Or as he put it, "and that's the way it is." What Cronkite saw with Reagan was undeniable. Reagan was elected in 1980 by winning 44 of 50 states against an incumbent president. In 1984, he cruised to re-election with 49 of 50 states and sweeping the Electoral College 525-13. There were millions of Democrats who voted for the Republican. Reagan peacefully won the Cold War and left office with the highest approval of any president since Eisenhower. It certainly seemed like everyone loved Reagan. Even those who didn't vote for him liked him. The only exception, one would assume, would be, John Hinckley, the fellow who on March 30th, 1981, tried to kill Reagan. Or then again, maybe not. Actually, it turns out that even John Hinckley liked Reagan. Yes, you heard that right. Hinckley, who was released from custody in 2022 after decades in confinement at a mental institution, just sat down for a fascinating interview with Mark Joseph, producer of the 2024 movie Reagan, starring Dennis Quaid. The movie was actually based on one of my books on Reagan, The Crusader, Ronald Reagan and the Fall of Communism. Mark Joseph and I spent 2 decades trying to get the script to the big screen. When Dennis Quaid agreed to play Reagan, we were finally on our way. I personally met Quaid on the movie set in Guthrie, Oklahoma in the summer of 2021. And among the scenes that stood out that week to me was the reenactment we did of the shooting of Reagan. I remember distinctly how hot it was that day, as well as the shock of seeing a moment like that come alive. But also eye-opening to watch is Hinckley's interview with Mark Joseph this past summer, 2026. Said Hinckley of Reagan, quote, I always had great respect for him. Even when I did what I did, I liked him, unquote. He liked him? Even when he did what he did? That is, shoot Reagan? Well, John Hinckley explained to Mark Joseph that his parents were Republicans and his father just loved Reagan and was thrilled the night Reagan was elected in 1980. Hinckley even told Mark Joseph that he personally would have voted for Reagan in 1984 if he wasn't confined to a mental institution. Well, with all that being the case, then why in the world did John Hinckley shoot Reagan? Well, no hard feelings to Reagan, I guess, but Hinckley was trying to get the attention of his love obsession, the actress Jodie Foster. He certainly succeeded. Hinckley today seems to realize how warped that was. Quote, I wanted to have a union with Jodie Foster and live the rest of my life with her and all these things that, of course, were delusional, Hinckley told Mark Joseph, but I was believing those things at the time, unquote. To get her attention, Hinckley aimed to do something very dramatic, like shoot the sitting president, whoever it happened to be at the time. In fact, prior to Reagan, Hinckley had thought about shooting Jimmy Carter. As fate turns out, said Hinckley, it was Reagan. Reagan, of course, survived, as has Hinckley. Now, 45 years after this bizarre, near-tragic moment in U.S. history, Hinckley is telling us things we never knew before, making a weird moment even weirder, including the fact that, yes, even John Hinckley liked Reagan. And let me close with a coda and a plug to all this. If you liked Reagan, if you liked Reagan, especially if you liked the 2024 Reagan movie with Dennis Quaid, you don't want to miss the release of the new extended director's cut of the Reagan movie, which is out in theaters right now, released this month. Check it out and search for a theater near you at www.reagan.movie. For American Radio Journal, I'm Paul Kengor. 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
5: Warnings. I'm Paul Stevens, Fox News. U.S. embassies across the Middle East issuing new security alerts, urging Americans to remain vigilant and prepare for possible travel disruptions as tensions rise across the area.
6: They did not state a specific threat, but called for Americans to exercise heightened vigilance and be aware of potential travel disruptions in the region. The alerts cite recent fighting between Saudi Arabia and the Iran-backed Houthi militants in Yemen. This after the group claimed attacks on sensitive sites across Saudi Arabia yesterday. Saudi officials confirm air defenses intercepted a ballistic missile over Riyadh. A fire broke out at a fuel tank near the airport, but it's not clear if it was caused by that attack. Other civilian infrastructure were also reportedly targeted. The Houthis have recently seized more territory in Yemen, tightening their grip on a strategic Bab el-Mandab strait.
5: And that's Fox's Chandler Painter. All this coming as President Trump is back at the White House a day earlier than scheduled, cutting short his weekend at Camp David. No official reason from the White House. Ed Sheeran breaking his silence and apologizing after controversy upended his U.S. tour. Sheeran opening his Philadelphia concert last night by addressing the fallout over rapper Macklemore, who was dropped from the tour after making some pro-Palestinian comments during a show at MetLife Stadium in New Jersey. Sheeran saying he could no longer stay silent on what he called a humanitarian issue.
7: What happened in Israel and at the Noma Music Festival on October 7th was horrific and compounded centuries of Jewish pain. What is happening in Gaza is catastrophic and unjustifiable and disproportionate. Our heart has been broken by the scale of devastation and loss of civilians' lives.
5: And that Philly show, the first for Sharon since the controversy erupted. 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
5: The U.S. military saying four people were killed in its latest strike on a suspected drug smuggling boat in the Caribbean. Officials saying the vessel was running along a known narcotics trafficking route and intelligence indicated it was involved in some smuggling operations. The military, though not publicly releasing any evidence showing what was on board that boat. Ukraine launching a massive drone attack on Russia overnight, including what Moscow's mayor calls the largest ever targeting the capital city. Russia's defense ministry saying that more than 1,100 drones were shot down nationwide, including over Crimea, and the Black Sea. Moscow's mayor saying 450 were intercepted heading toward the capital, although some reached an oil refinery and a residential building as well. We've all been annoyed by someone using a cell phone, particularly at the movies, but police say one California moviegoer apparently took that frustration a little too far.
11: Moviegoers witnessed a real life uprising during a showing of the Andrew Garfield film, The Uprising. Burbank police arrested 34-year-old Matthew Ware at AMC Burbank 16 after he allegedly pepper-sprayed a man who'd refused to stop scrolling on a cell phone. A witness said Ware became furious after the victim refused to turn off his phone. Ware was arrested and booked at the Burbank jail for misdemeanor battery. The Burbank Fire Department says two theater goers experienced irritation from the pepper spray and were treated at a local hospital. Deborah Valentine, Fox News.
5: In a big, big late college football game last night, Ole Miss beat LSU 32-24. That, of course, spoiled former Rebels coach Lane Kiffin's return to Oxford as the Tigers' new head coach. Kiffin, you may remember, left Ole Miss for LSU after he agreed to a 7-year, $91 million contract. I'm Paul Stevens. This is Fox News.
12: Welcome to Pilgrim Lutheran Church, Decatur, Illinois. In the name of the Father, and of the Son, and of the Holy Spirit. Amen. If we say we have no sin, we deceive ourselves, and the truth is not in us. But if we confess our sins, God, who is faithful and just, will forgive our sins and cleanse us from all unrighteousness. Let us then confess our sins to God our Father. Most merciful God, we confess that we are by nature sinful and unclean. We have sinned against you in thought, word, and deed, by what we have done and by what we have left undone. We have not loved you with our whole heart. We have not loved our neighbors as ourselves. We justly deserve your present and eternal punishment. For the sake of your Son, Jesus Christ, have mercy on us. Forgive us, renew us, and lead us, so that we may delight in your will and walk in your ways, to the glory of your holy name. Amen. Almighty God, in his mercy, has given his Son to die for you, and for his sake forgives you all your sins. As a called and ordained servant of Christ, and by his authority, I therefore forgive you all your sins, in the name of the Father, and of the Son, and of the Holy Spirit. Amen. I will offer to you the sacrifice of thanksgiving and call on the name of the Lord. What shall I render to the Lord for all his benefits to me? I will lift up the cup of salvation and call on the name of the Lord. Precious in the sight of the Lord is the death of his saints. O Lord, I am your servant. I am your servant, the son of your maidservant. You have loosed my bonds. Glory be to the Father, and to the Son, and to the Holy Spirit, as it was in the beginning, is now, and will be forever. Amen. I will offer to you the sacrifice of thanksgiving and call on the name of the Lord. Let us pray. Lord God, Heavenly Father, since we cannot stand before you relying on anything we have done, help us trust in your abiding grace and live according to your word. Through Jesus Christ, your Son, our Lord, who lives and reigns with you and the Holy Spirit, one God, now and forever. Amen. The Old Testament reading for today is written in Isaiah chapter 55, verses 6 through 9. Seek the Lord while he may be found. Call upon him while he is near. Let the wicked forsake his way, and the unrighteous man his thoughts. Let him return to the Lord, that he may have compassion on him, and to our God, for he will abundantly pardon. For my thoughts are not your thoughts, neither are your ways my ways, declares the Lord. For as the heavens are higher than the earth, so are my ways higher than your ways, and my thoughts than your thoughts. Fear the Lord, you his saints, for those who fear him lack nothing. Many are the afflictions of the righteous, but the Lord delivers him out of them all. The epistle lesson for today is written in Philippians chapter 1, verses 12 through 14 and verses 19 through 30. I want you to know, brothers, that what has happened to me has really served to advance the gospel, so that it has become known throughout the whole imperial guard and to all the rest that my imprisonment is for Christ. And most of the brothers, having become confident in the Lord by my imprisonment, are much more bold to speak the word without fear. For I know that through your prayers and the help of the Spirit of Jesus Christ, this will turn out for my deliverance, as it is my eager expectation and hope that I will not be at all ashamed, but that with full courage, now as always, Christ will be honored in my body, whether by life or by death. For to me to live is Christ, and to die is gain. If I am to live in the flesh, that means fruitful labor for me. Yet which I shall choose, I cannot tell. I am hard-pressed between the two. My desire is to depart and be with Christ, for that is far better. But to remain in the flesh is more necessary on your account. Convinced of this, I know that I will remain and will continue with you all for your progress and joy in the faith, so that in me you may have ample cause to glory in Christ Jesus because of my coming to you again. Only let your manner of life be worthy of the gospel of Christ, so that whether I come and see you or am absent, I may hear of you that you are standing firm in one spirit, with one mind, striving side by side for the faith of the gospel, and not frightened in anything by your opponents. This is a clear sign to them of their destruction, but of your salvation and that from God. For it has been granted to you that for the sake of Christ, you should not only believe in him, but also suffer for his sake, engaged in the same conflict that you saw I had, and now hear that I still have. Alleluia. By grace you have been saved through faith, and this is not your own doing, it is the gift of God. Alleluia. The Holy Gospel lesson for today is written in St. Matthew chapter 20, verses 1 through 16. For the kingdom of heaven is like a master of a house, who went out early in the morning to hire laborers for his vineyard. After agreeing with the laborers for a denarius a day, he sent them into his vineyard. And going out about the third hour, he saw others standing idle in the marketplace. And to them he said, "You go into the vineyard too, and whatever is right I will give you." So they went. Going out again about the sixth hour and the ninth hour, he did the same. And about the 11th hour he went out and found others standing, and he said to them, "Why do you stand here idle all day?" They said to him, "Because no one has hired us." He said to them, "You go into the vineyard too." And when evening came, the owner of the vineyard said to his foreman, Call the laborers and pay them their wages, beginning with the last up to the first. And when those hired about the 11th hour came, each one of them received a denarius. Now when those hired first came, they thought they would receive more, but each of them also received a denarius. And on receiving it, they grumbled at the master of the house, saying, These last worked only 1 hour, and you have made them equal to us who have borne the burden of the day and the scorching heat. But he replied to one of them, Friend, I am doing you no wrong. Do you not agree with me for a denarius? Take what belongs to you and go. I choose to give to this last worker as I give to you. Am I not allowed to do what I choose with what belongs to me? Or do you begrudge my generosity? So the last will be first, and the first last. This is the gospel of the Lord. Grace, mercy, and peace be to you from God our Father, and from our Lord and Savior, Jesus Christ. Amen. The text for the sermon today is the epistle lesson read just a moment ago. Dear brothers and sisters in our Lord and Savior, Jesus Christ, the comedian and filmmaker Woody Allen once joked, I'm not afraid of death, I just don't want to be there when it happens. And the comedian Stephen Wright once said, I intend to live forever. So far, so good. Those jokes would lose their punch if they did not expose something very real about you and me. We spend a great deal of our lives avoiding the reality of death. We know it's coming, but we would rather keep it at a safe distance. And even people who insist that they are not afraid of death often discover that it is much easier to say that when death is still far away. The truth is that it is the greatest unknown for those who are apart from Christ. The atheist may expect nothingness. Others imagine reincarnation, some new spiritual state, or a judgment in which our good deeds are weighed against our bad. But praise be to God that Scripture strips away the speculation. Death is not a natural part of God's good creation. It entered through sin, and it is the bitter consequence of humanity's rebellion against God. Unless the Lord returns first, every single one of us will face it, whether we like it or not. And that is what makes Paul's words in our text for today so remarkable. For to me to live is Christ, and to die is gain. That is not bravado. It is not Paul pretending that death is harmless. The truly terrifying reality is not simply to die, but to die and stand before God apart from the mercy of Jesus Christ. But for the one who is in Christ, even death cannot separate us from him. And so, Paul can say the unthinkable. To die is gain. Paul's confidence in the face of death is not natural. Death is our enemy, and Scripture calls it exactly that. It is the consequence of sin, the unnatural and temporary separation of body and soul, and the reminder that our plight is not as God created it to be. How then is it that Paul can say this so bluntly? He is courageous not because he has convinced himself that death is good, but because he knows that the enemy of death has already been exposed, confronted, and defeated by the Messiah. That distinction matters. The Christian hope is not that death is harmless. The Christian hope is that Christ has entered death for us. As written in Hebrews chapter 2, verses 14 through 15, Since therefore the children share in flesh and blood, he himself likewise partook of the same things, that through death he might destroy the one who has the power of death, and deliver all those who through fear of death were subject to lifelong slavery. For those who have been brought to the faith by the word, the greatest comfort is that Christ took on the same flesh and blood that you and I have, He entered the same plight we know, and was tempted in every way we are, but without sin. And then he willingly went to the cross, bearing every evil thought, word, and deed you have ever been guilty of. Therefore, every reason you may think you have to fear standing before God was laid upon the Lord Jesus. He stood where you deserved to stand, so that you would never have to stand there alone. That is why the Christian can face death differently. The gospel of Christ is the sure and certain assurance that the judgment which stood against us has already fallen upon Jesus. And because he lives, those who belong to him will live also. As written in 1 Corinthians 15, death is swallowed up in victory. O death, where is your victory? O death, where is your sting? Thanks be to God, who gives us the victory through our Lord Jesus Christ. It is not as if death has ceased to exist, but death has lost its sting, because sin and condemnation that made death finally terrifying have been dealt with by Christ. Like Paul, our courage is not the ability to stare death down without any fear. It is not saying, I'm not afraid until you believe it. You may be afraid. You may weep, or even wish for more time here. But beneath it all stands something stronger than fear, Christ's promises. Jesus says in John 11, I am the resurrection and the life. Whoever believes in me, though he die, yet shall he live. That proclamation is the foundation beneath Paul's words. He knows that whether he lives 1,000 more years or dies the next day, if he lives, he belongs to Christ. If he is released, Christ and his atoning sacrifice are in his possession by grace. If he is condemned, Christ is still his, and because of that, death cannot reach out to take that grace and mercy away. Nothing in all of creation can tear you away from Christ. Scripture does warn us that faith can be rejected through unbelief, but no power of death, devil, or world can overturn the promise Christ has given to you. Yes, death will take your earthly life, but it cannot take away your baptism, and it cannot erase the forgiveness Christ has purchased for you. It cannot overturn Jesus' resurrection, and it cannot stop the resurrection he has promised to those who are his. To die is gain, because we will be with Christ. And on the last day, even the body surrendered to the grave will be raised, perfected, and glorified. So our courage in the face of death does not come from minimizing death. It comes from magnifying Christ. Death is real. Sin is real. Judgment is real. But Christ is greater than all of them. We often take for granted that Scripture not only tells us how the Christian dies, but also how the Christian lives. Paul writes, only let your manner of life be worthy of the gospel of Christ. And that means the life we have been given here is not meaningless time that we simply endure until we enter into the eternal bliss and care of our Lord. As long as the Lord leaves us here, he gives us neighbors to serve, a faith to confess, temptations to resist, and a gospel to hold fast. Therefore, living worthy of the gospel does not mean making yourself worthy of the gospel. Those are two very different things. You do not earn Christ by living a sufficient life. You do not make yourself worthy of forgiveness by becoming more obedient. The gospel has already declared the opposite. Christ came for sinners, gave himself for the ungodly, and justifies us freely by grace through faith. As Paul writes elsewhere, walk in a manner worthy of the calling to which you have been called, with all humility and gentleness, with patience, bearing with one another in love. First, you are called. Then you are told how to walk. God acts first, and the Christian life follows from his divine and merciful action. We seek to live faithfully because Christ is already ours. It is then no surprise that Paul is especially concerned with how we as followers of Christ live with one another. I say this to you as someone who has had to learn it myself. Our faith is not meant to be lived alone. Some of us would much rather keep our faith to ourselves and avoid the complications that come with confessing to neighbors. But Christ does not call us into isolation. The devil and our sinful flesh are constantly pulling us away from Christ and away from one another. And when confessing Christ begins to cost us something, the temptation is always to make the faith a little quieter and a little less noticeable. But Paul says not to be frightened in anything by your opponents. Again, this is not because we are naturally brave people. It is because the outcome has already been decided in Christ. People will mock our faith or think of it as outdated or irrelevant, and we will suffer because of it. Churches that preach lies will thrive, while the truth will be set aside for compromise for the sake of a false sense of inclusivity or comfort. But living as someone who already belongs to Christ and who calls sin what it is, knowing that its wages are death, means repenting when you sin, forgiving because you have been forgiven, speaking the truth when silence would be easier, serving with selfishness would be easier, and standing beside your brothers and sisters in Christ when it is hard. And whether that life is long or short, easy or difficult, respected or ridiculed, it is still lived beneath the mercy of the same Savior who died and rose for you. To live is Christ, because Christ has made you his own. And to die is gain, because not even death can take him away. Perhaps one of the most remarkable things about our text for today is how little Paul seems concerned with himself. He is the one in prison and whose future is uncertain. In the context of this text, he may soon receive a sentence of death. And yet, his concern keeps turning outwards as he thinks about the advance of the gospel, about the courage of other Christians and the faithfulness of the congregation at Philippi. That is why he writes, standing firm in one spirit, with one mind, striving side by side for the faith of the gospel. Paul does not want his imprisonment to frighten them into silence or to scatter them from one another. He wants his suffering to have the opposite effect. Earlier he says that because of his imprisonment, most of the brothers, having become confident in the Lord by my imprisonment, are much more bold to speak the word without fear. His chains had become an encouragement to others. That is a remarkable picture of Christian fellowship. Paul cannot be physically present with them, but he is still strengthening them. He cannot stand beside them in Philippi, so he urges them to stand beside one another. His concern is not simply that each individual Christian remain faithful, but that the church remain faithful together. And that matters, because there will be times when one of us does not feel very strong. There will be times when fear gets the better of us, when grief weighs heavily, when temptation is especially strong, or when confessing Christ becomes costly. In those moments, one of the greatest blessings that God gives us is each other. As Scripture says, if one member suffers, all suffer together. If one member is honored, all rejoice together. This is why the church is not simply a place where people gather for an hour and then return to entirely separate lives. We are brothers and sisters in Christ. We hear the same word, confess the same faith, receive the same forgiveness, and come before the same altar. When one is weak, another encourages. When one begins to wander, another calls him back. When one suffers, the other prays. And when one confesses Christ boldly, it can give courage to those standing beside him. God is showing us what a life in Christ looks like. It is a life that can suffer without despair, confess without fear, and even from a prison cell, remain concerned for the faith of others. And so we stand firm together, not because we are always strong, but because Christ is. We encourage one another, we bear with one another, and we confess him together until the day comes when faith finally gives way to sight. For whether that day comes through our Lord's return or through our own death, the promise is the same. To live is Christ, and to die is gain. Amen. At this time, we confess the Apostles' Creed. I believe in God, the Father Almighty, maker of heaven and earth, and in Jesus Christ, his only Son, our Lord, who was conceived by the Holy Spirit, born of the Virgin Mary, suffered under Pontius Pilate, was crucified, died, and was buried. He descended into hell. The third day he rose again from the dead. He ascended into heaven and sits at the right hand of God the Father Almighty. From thence he will come to judge the living and the dead. I believe in the Holy Spirit, the Holy Christian Church, the communion of saints, the forgiveness of sins, the resurrection of the body, and the life everlasting. Amen. Let us pray. Our Father, who art in heaven, hallowed be thy name. Thy kingdom come, thy will be done, on earth as it is in heaven. Give us this day our daily bread, and forgive us our trespasses, as we forgive those who trespass against us. And lead us not into temptation, but deliver us from evil. For thine is the kingdom, and the power, and the glory, forever and ever. Amen. The Lord bless you and keep you. The Lord make his face shine on you and be gracious to you. The Lord look upon you with favor and give you peace. Amen.
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18: One of the greatest things we have in this community is young leaders in action. And we have had the opportunity over the years to meet incredible, not future leaders, current leaders that occupy this program from all the area high schools. Tamethia Joyner is with us in studio here today. We're going to introduce you to a couple of very important people that are going to be huge community leaders, already are. When did you start with this program?
19: 5 years ago.
18: Has it been 5 years?
19: It's been 5 years. 5 year anniversary.
18: Yeah. That's amazing to me.
19: Yeah.
18: And the older you get, that's just, it's worse. Time just goes by and you go, well, how did that happen? So what do you still take away in your 5 years running in this? Are you just blown away? Cause you get new kids every year, right? You get new leadership.
19: Constantly inspired by young people. I think every year it has gotten better. Caliber of students, gotten better. The collaboration, just all positive. Just a lot of strength coming from the kids that are a part of the program now.
18: Okay, so this started obviously with the Heart of Illinois Community Foundation and, yes, and Young Leaders in Action. And what's how many students are in the group this year?
19: We have 72 this year.
18: Okay.
19: And represented out of 10 of the 11 high schools in Macon County.
18: Okay, so everybody's invited to participate in this. What's that look like? So for maybe young people coming in, I mean, is there an age limit? Do you have to be in a certain, you know, grade to get in?
19: Students can apply the spring of their freshman year.
18: Okay.
19: Members are sophomores, just juniors, and seniors. We go through an application process, and then we select our students. We end up having several students on a wait list after that, and then we pull from that.
18: Okay. So you can get involved right out of the chute, right? I mean,
19: we had kids that went to the induction ceremony in May and started volunteering immediately in June and volunteered all summer. These are kids that never even had their first YLI meeting, already volunteering in our community this summer.
18: I think it's excellent. I think it's it helps channel a lot of life lessons. You get to do a lot of good. You get to learn about leadership. You get to learn about, you know, camaraderie and partnership and working together. And I think it's just great that our high school kids are getting to know each other across districts, right? Because that used to be sort of like you were very closed off, right? I mean, you were an Eisenhower kid you never really crossed paths with the other folks.
19: Usually that's one of the things that they love the most when they leave us. They always talk about just the opportunity to collaborate with students across Macon County and not just within their high schools.
18: All right. Introduce our two esteemed guests here because we have the new president in the house.
19: So we have Helena Urwako, and she is a senior at MacArthur High School this year, and she is our new president. And then Messiah Joyner, who is also a senior this year. He's a student at St. Teresa High School. He's our action team chair.
18: Okay, so I'll start with Madam President because that's a big honor. When did you first get involved in YLIA? What grade?
20: I got involved in YLIA spring of my sophomore year, so I started junior year, so last year.
18: Okay, so when you think back, what sort of attracted you? I mean, how did you first get, what did you notice, or did you see something, or, you know, what made you want to be a part of it?
20: Yeah, actually a friend that was on the executive team invited me and said that it was a really good opportunity to just get involved with the community, so that's how I...
18: All right. So if you had to, like, you know, if you were going on the elevator back down to the ground floor and you had to explain to another student or another person, you know, why they should join, what would you tell them?
20: Reflecting on my past year here, my mindset has changed so much about community work

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1: At Unity Christian.
2: Unity Christian, yeah. Okay, which is great. How did you get involved? What do you remember what your initial thoughts were when somebody approached you or you wanted to find out more about Young Leaders in Action?
3: Well, of course, my mom is the...
2: Okay. You kind of downplayed that, Tamethia. Then did you feel like you had to?
3: Not necessarily. Like, I really wanted to. Like, I've seen her, like, all the work she's done. I've seen the work in our community.
2: You've got to see it up close.
3: Yeah. And then, of course, I went to high school, and I saw our group, and I was like, oh, wow, this is what they do. Like, I want to do this for the people younger than me. So that's really what got me.
2: All right.
3: Really wanted to do it.
2: I kind of know what president means. What does action team chair mean?
3: Okay, action team chair. We go to this leadership conference over the summer, and we put together our action plan, and that's pretty much just what we plan on doing for the rest of the year, like the stuff we're going to do in our schools and the volunteer opportunities that we're going to have throughout the year.
2: All right, and what is this CGTI? Because we've talked about this before, right?
4: It is a summer leadership camp held on Eastern Illinois University's campus. It's run by the Teen Institute out of Springfield.
2: Is that Sebrin Goodman Teen Institute?
4: Yes. Yes. And it's just high school students across the state of Illinois that are very similar to the students in Young Leaders in Action. They are also young leaders in their community, and they collaborate, network, work through prevention workshops, awareness.
2: All right. So that's a 5-day a camp.
4: It is.
2: Was this your first time there?
5: Yes, it was.
2: What did you learn? What were your takeaways?
5: Oh, my gosh. I learned so much about how just teamwork is so important when it comes to building a foundation for an organization like Young Leaders in Action. We got to just work together, build a relationship, build a bond, and just like experience what other people had to say, like advice for us and stuff like that.
2: Yeah, it's also kind of great to know that like we're way more the same than we are different,
5: yeah.
2: Right? I mean, we live in a world today that makes everyone want to feel like there's the good side, bad side. Everybody's all over the, when you get down to a human level, right? We're all pretty much the same,
5: mm-hmm.
2: at least hopefully. So this is the largest group you've had there?
4: It is. We had an opportunity to network with Decatur Public Schools this year. Their Prep Academy students that were also in Young Leaders in Action were sponsored by DPS 61. And they actually helped pay for students to attend.
2: That's great. So collaboration. Yeah.
4: Yep.
2: So you're part of the Prep Academy, right?
5: Yeah.
2: How cool
5: yeah.
2: is that?
5: I know. I'm on my last year. So
2: you're going to probably get your 2-year degree before you get your high school degree, right?
5: Yeah.
2: Just date wise, which is a pretty amazing thing.
5: Mm-hmm.
2: But it's also tough, right? I mean, it's a lot of work.
5: Yeah. I do classes out at Richland, and they just set me up for college, for the university.
2: All right. So what do you think you want to be?
5: I want to work in fertility.
2: Okay.
5: Yeah, it's been my dream or passion for a couple of years now, so I know kind of what I want to go into.
2: Well, you're the first student who has said that to me, so that might be a wide open path for you to go into. Now, are you guys like right now, you know, school's like what, a day in, 2 days in, a week, depending on where you go, right?
4: Right, right.
2: We just had all the football teams out at the Rath J Athletic Center Sunday for our high school media day, cheerleaders
5: yeah.
2: and football players and coaches. This is a great educator. How cool is like...
4: I'm having so much fun right now. It's kind of bittersweet. I'm watching a lot of kids that I've watched grow up as seniors and going into their last year of high school, but also just really excited about all of the changes that are happening and just the work that is taking place at the school level.
2: Yeah, and we're doing some really innovative things here, right? Thanks to leadership like you and others that were, I don't know, I feel like for a long time we just kept doing the same thing over and over and expecting different results, and that seemed kind of silly. It just seems like there's a different approach, a different take, and the volunteerism that comes out of this and what it means for the community is amazing. Is that important to you?
3: Yeah, it is really important to me, getting people like my age out in the community and like working, and also seeing the different kinds of people that are around. Like, I personally was definitely unaware of like the gap in resource depending on where you were born or like who you were born to. And it's just like, it really puts into perspective how privileged I am to be able to do stuff like this.
2: Yeah, you know, we all learn a lot in life about those kind of things. And one of the things I'll be talking to your whole group about is our ALICE families, you know, that are in our community. That stands for Asset Limited Income Constrained Employed, you know, folks who are working, but yet, you know, power bills are up, groceries are up, gas is, you know, way up, and they have to make a lot of choices in their life. And it might be temporary, might be just a few months. And man, there's ways to bridge those gaps so people don't fall into poverty. And there's really smart ways to go about doing it. And I thank you ahead of time for having me out to speak to all of the young leaders, because they can play an

0: important role. Our food drive is October 2nd. Just make sure you have it on your calendar. You can go to WSOYfooddrive.com. But all of our food pantries are seeing anywhere from a 10, 15, 20% increase in new people that are arriving because of the tough economy and decisions that are being made. So you all can really play a role in helping to bridge that gap for folks. What are you constantly surprised by? I, because you don't seem to be the type of person to me that just kind of comes back and does it the same way every year. I mean, do you have to kind of,
1: what,
0: you have different personalities, right? And different skills. And so do you kind of tailor the program around that?
1: What I notice is they just want to do things similarly to the person before them. And what they discover is that doesn't always work for them. It doesn't fit them the same way. And so them discovering what does work for them.
0: Put your own stamp on it.
1: Right. Yeah. And so giving them, empowering them to make changes and decisions about the organization that fit the group of kids that we have currently in it. I think watching them go through that, and we just had our first meeting, and so our executive team led their first meeting, and there were little stumbles in here and there, and I'm like, this is just part of the learning process. I have an amazing executive team this year. They are incredible students. And so watching them fumble through their first meeting, and no one noticing they're fumbling because, you know, there is no perfect way to do anything. It's just, it's nice to watch them gain their wings, and getting ready to soar.
0: I stumble. These are impressive people in our community, and every year we enjoy getting to meet new students that are part of this process, new leadership, and I'm blown away. I can tell you at 17, 18 years old, I didn't have any of these thoughts in my head. I wasn't doing anything even remotely close. So we have improvement in the human race, whether we want to ever stop and acknowledge it or not. Nick, you're an educator. You're on the Food Drive Committee. You're here every week. A lot of connections with us, and we have a St. Teresa student.
2: Yeah, love it. What I've found in the halls at our school, but we come, like you just said, we come across a lot of the public school students and the area students as well. But what I find is the sheer volume of kids coming in asking to have something signed. Hey, I'm not going to be here because I'm going to visit this. I'm going to do that. The volume of opportunities that are available to them is up, but more importantly, the desire from the kids themselves, the students, they want them and they're taking advantage of them. And so it's not uncommon to see students. I keep saying kids, I'm sorry, students that are involved in multiple extracurriculars, but of the academic side, even if they're on the sports or competitive side, they're in FBLA, they're in student council, they're in YLIA, and they're doing all of these community service projects just on their own accord. I love it.
0: And hopefully it's a head start on your life, meaning you can continue this mission forward, you know, whatever profession you go into, and giving back and serving and being a part of a community you live in is way more fulfilling. And I think people have that opportunity to get a snack size bite of that, and take that off to them to college or whatever they're doing next and build on that for the rest of their lives. We were out, I didn't realize it was your uncle. Because we were at Dansby School last week. Timothy and I first talked about coming in to meet the new leadership team, but we added an incredible new piece of art from a family member.
1: Yes, so my husband's uncle Preston is the one who...
0: Preston Jackson?
1: Yes, he created the sculpture there. That is his work. So it was just nice to kind of see family there.
0: A lot of family.
1: That with family.
0: Yeah, it's an amazing piece of art. If you haven't seen it, it's right at the entryway of Dansby. There's a lot of energy going around with that school, right?
1: Oh my gosh.
0: Rita's just like knocking it out of the park.
1: She's incredible. Yeah. That administrative team, I've never seen anything like it.
0: Well, not only do you have a beautiful brand new school, but you have a beautiful now brand new piece of art recognizing the great history of Mr. Dansby and his accomplishments. And then you get to see those grade school kids, you get to see that every day when they walk in the front door.
1: They do.
0: And your uncle does amazing work.
1: He's so fun.
0: Yes. And he's an artist. Like, there's just no mistaking it, right?
1: Right.
0: I mean, from the way he dresses to he talks to, and he's a great educator as well.
1: Yes.
0: Teacher in the
1: Very
0: classroom.
1: Very proud of him.
0: Well, listen, guys, please pass along all my thanks to the entire group. We'll see you soon to talk about the food drive. You volunteered last year?
3: Yes, I did.
0: Did you have fun?
3: Yes, I did.
0: All right. What did you do? Do you remember?
3: The cars were coming through.
0: Oh, so you're taking donations outside? Yeah. Well, we welcome you back out this year. I would remind people, if you want to sign up to volunteer, that portal is up at WSOYfooddrive.com. Come out and we get a t-shirt. We need your shirt size and all that, but it's pretty easy to sign up online and be a part of it. We do somewhere around 5 500 volunteers that day, and we probably will need more this year. So congratulations on the new appointments and leadership roles. Do great things and come back anytime you want. And to me, the offer is up to any of the students that are participating in the Young Leaders in Action.
1: Thank you so much for having us.
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0: We're back here on a kind of a hazy day, but it's going to be warm again out there. Take care of yourself. If you're outdoors working, make sure you stay hydrated and take those breaks. And don't overdo it, because you can find yourself in a medical situation pretty quick when the temperature is this warm. It's the view again. I feel like it was just yesterday. When was the last time you were here? Was it March?
5: I think so. Yeah.
0: That's crazy. Yeah. Well, welcome back to the program. Every Wednesday, we bring our friends in from Memorial, and we talk about incredible things. And Dr. Hill, it's great to see you again. I assume everything's going okay this summer. Does it make your, even when it gets to be 100 degrees, does it change your location? I'm sure it does the emergency room.
3: Yeah.
5: Not for me. My clinic stays running as is.
0: It's just the same thing. Yeah. But I'm assuming that the ER people get a little overworked because people just out there, you know, don't drink up water, or they don't do those things. Absolutely. Well, Dr. Ajmeri is back with us. We're going to talk about an open house, a family medicine physician with Memorial Care on West Hay. And Kelly's the senior director of hospital. Yeah. She's like the big dog out there. Come on.
1: I'm about big dog. But
0: own it.
1: Yeah, no.
0: Own
1: I get to serve in lots of places. I love it.
0: Yes, you do. We talked about this, and you guys had kind of a ribbon cutting event or something sort of internal, but let's go back to the new location, the new facility, because you're inviting everybody to come out and see it with their own two eyes.
1: We would love the community to come out and see it. So our Memorial Therapy Center in Decatur, it's located 675 West Pershing Avenue, and we did have a ribbon cutting, and now
0: I appreciate you bringing the address.
1: So, yes.
0: It's been a long running joke all show today here. What is the landmark? What would I, how would I, because it looks so familiar to me.
1: Yeah, so most people will identify that on Pershing Avenue and Monroe. Sort of that center place. Used to be a Perkins restaurant right there,
0: Walgreens,
1: right near the Walgreens location. So in that plaza there is a new location.
0: Okay. So that, I think Workforce Investment Solutions is there. You know, so all right, I'm right with you.
1: Yes.
0: So tell me about the facility itself. I was not able to be there for the ribbon cutting, but I saw the pictures. It looks amazing.
1: It's amazing. And so this footprint and layout is really designed to be able to deliver really effective care for both adult and pediatric patients all in one location. And so that's PT, that's OST, and that's ST services all in that space.
0: Okay, so Doc, why is this important to the general public?
5: Well, I think rehab has remained an important aspect of medicine and a part of medicine. You know, I bring this example. You know, sometimes it's not about making the MRI look pretty. It's about, you know, making yourself get to do things that you want to do and recover and sleep better.
0: Right. And I'm assuming that we're advancing in that arena just as much as we are on the medical side of things.
5: Yes. I mean, therapy techniques continue to get better. And so our patients benefit a lot from it.
0: And how do you, like, when you're, how does staff stay, you know, like, I think we understand, like, you know, knee replacement, you know, used to take somebody out for weeks and weeks and weeks, right? And you, it would be a very long process of getting back into your normal routine. How do you make sure that the folks that work for you and are in charge of all of that therapy and doing all of that, that they stay up to date on the latest technology and, a belief in what works best?
1: Oh, great question, Brian. So I will say we've got a wonderful leader out there. The manager is constantly working with those therapists to evaluate what skills they need to have and investing in continuous education. We have a lot of therapists who specialize as, for example, hand therapists, lymphedema therapists. We had Pyle on and talked about the pelvic floor health therapy, which is a specialty area. And so we are constantly really pulling in those specialty care therapists to say, what's the latest and greatest? How can we send you out for training and then bring that back here to Decatur?
0: So listening to them, because they're probably in tune, you know, as much as anyone on what the latest and greatest. Yeah, it's one, we live in a time where it's easy to chase things, you know, because every day there's a new latest and greatest, right? But if you put some good investigation into it and you have the experts involved, maybe you're not chasing the stuff so much and you're actually providing what works. So tell me a little bit about the facility. How big is it? You know, what does it look like when you go in?
1: Yeah, so when you go in one, I just want to say, parking, one space, it's really a location where you're going to be able to get from the parking space right into the location facility.
0: Which may matter very much, depending on what you're going for.
1: Yeah, and so from an access perspective, the reason this location is really optimal is because it puts a location for therapy services in the center of Decatur. And so now we've got a Forsyth location, we've got a Mount Zion location, we've still got Sullivan location, and we have a Decatur location. So from an access standpoint, it just was really important for patients here to be able to get to it. A square footage for the location location. And so we've doubled our square footage of actual operating space from what we've had before.
0: And how important is that? I mean, obviously the need was there.
5: Yes, definitely. I mean, and especially the community that we serve. I mean, the amount of physical therapy referrals that I place of patients that live within the DMH community is a lot. And this would be really helpful for that.
0: All right. What do you see the most? What's the most common kind of thing you're sending somebody to rehab for?
5: Low back pain and knee pain.
0: I'm so grateful I don't have back pain. I've known people that suffer with that their entire lives. I'm old enough to remember Larry Bird, laying on his stomach on the floor of an NBA game, just trying to be able to get into the game. That's an awful thing to deal with. Debilitating, right?
5: Right.
0: So what's the latest and greatest in that area?
5: I mean, it just depends. Every patient's a little different. Sometimes it's just a tweak of a muscle, and sometimes it's truly a bone or a spinal cord abnormality. And so, our job is as family physicians is to assess and diagnose the problem. And then rehab is what really takes them from, being able to do the things that they want to do.
0: Mm-hmm. All right. And can we do more and more the older we get today? I mean, it feels like you look at what 50 means today or what 60 means today or what even 70 means today. It's very different than it was 30 or 40 years ago.
5: Yeah. I mean, there is always more to be done. I mean, prescription is not always a pill. Prescription is movement. So.
0: Yeah. All right. So what else might you see? Like, give me some examples of what people might go there to do.
5: So after having a stroke, they need rehab, cognitive issues with speech, so speech therapy, physical therapy as well. And that can be, orthopedic issues such as knee pain, ankle pain, joint pain, carpal tunnel, and then pelvic health physical therapy, which deals with urinary incontinence, rectal issues, and this
0: all the comfortable conversations.
5: Unfortunately.
0: Yeah. but very real.
5: Yeah.
0: For sure. Now, do you work with like athletes and stuff as well, right? Because the sports medicine side of this, I know that's never been more important than it is today.
1: We do, and so a lot of individuals who want to work on things like strength training and just getting better at their mobility or functional training.
0: So you do all that. Yeah. So it's not necessarily just rehab. Sometimes it's enhanced, training for young athletes.
1: Yeah, absolutely.
0: All right. So how do people find out about that particular? I mean, I get a referral from the doc, but if you're a parent or something out there and you, I remember seeing the machines where like the kids could like do the hockey skates on it or whatever. And I thought that's cool. I'd like one of those in my basement. But how do they get to that?
1: Yeah. Probably the best place if you're just seeking information is our website, because we've got a lot of things out there on our Memorial Care website that will be able to just tell you what services are offered. A conversation with your physician is so important. And so like Dr. Ajmeri mentioned, is just having that discussion to be able to understand what are the goals and what are the options of what we can do in a physical therapy space.
0: Okay. And so what's the website address again?
1: www.memorialcare.com.
0: Okay. And that would be a great place for you to start if you're interested in finding out more. All right. So what's your favorite part of the place? I mean, this has got to be great for you. I mean, did you have a hand in sort of, design or picking out or?
5: So actually, they're a wonderful team designed it. I haven't had a chance to look at it in person, and I will be going tomorrow.
1: You'll be at the open house
5: tomorrow,
1: though,
5: to take a look.
0: And that literally is tomorrow. And I want to make sure we give everybody the time again. That's 4 to 5:30. People can stop in anytime there.
1: At any time, open.
0: All right. So 675 West Pershing Road address is once again very important this morning. So you can put that in your phone and find it. Just look for the Perkins or the old Walgreens and you can find it right there. And you mentioned the parking lot, and that probably is a very big deal for people if they're particularly going through knee replacement or something like that. Getting to and from it makes harder to do on campus.
1: Yeah. So easy access. We'll be looking out for people who are coming in the community tonight. We'd welcome you to spend some time meeting with the therapists and the physicians that are going to be there. We'll have some demonstration of some things that we do, like dry needling, and just give an opportunity for people to see the space and meet the team.
0: And I think that's important.
1: Yeah.
0: People want to be comfortable with things, right? I mean, we have all weird barriers as people. And so getting to know how many people work there, by the way.
1: There's about ballpark 27 therapists that are out in that location.
0: That's amazing.
1: Yeah. And all different specialties, as I mentioned. I just wanted to call out, like, even the pediatric side of that, because we're treating both adults and pediatric. What those therapists do from a rehabilitation stance for our youth and our children are absolutely remarkable. When you think about children, their work is play. And so that location has now a space where play is sort of designed in the model of the pediatric center.
0: All right. And give me an example of what you might see in younger kids. And it might be, what kind of therapy might they be going through?
1: Yeah. And so we do offer a lot of speech therapy and occupational therapy. And so those therapists will co-treat maybe for dysphagia, difficulty with being able able to form words or being able to do things with their hands that are so important, you know, for adults or children. Things like buttoning up your shirt, everyday activities of living are so important. And so the therapists are really co-treating to work on things like cognition and speech and maybe small tasks such as putting on a shirt or buttoning up.
0: So it goes down to a very practical level of just making your life a little more your own, right. Not having to rely on someone else.
5: Especially for growing children, you want to make sure they're meeting their developmental milestones, and physical therapy can help with that.
0: And have we gotten way better at that too? You know, identifying and figuring out, like, I remember it felt like when I was a kid, the answer to everything was take your tonsils out. You know, it just sort of felt like that was the one size fits all for anything. But are we way better at helping kids get through what they need to get through?
5: I think we're becoming better at identifying issues early hand. And so I think we can get intervention started earlier, and that's the best for children.
0: All right. So once again, the open house is tomorrow night from 4 to 5:30 p.m. And you can go see the brand new. How long did it take to put all this together? How long have you guys been working on this?
1: We're working on it a year more to get it right.
0: That's what I figured. Yeah. I mean, it's a lot more than people think, just the thought that goes into it. How big? How many square feet? Any idea?
1: I'm terrible at square footage.
0: Okay, like how much of the mall area does it take up?
1: Yeah, footprint wise, it's probably about 3,500 square feet, like of the treatment space that's in the main gym.
0: Okay.
1: And then we've got some additional rooming and private spaces that are attached off.
0: Good size.
1: It's a really good size.
0: All right. Well, if folks want to find out more, you can go to the Decatur Memorial Health website. You can show up tomorrow night. They don't need to like pre-register or do anything like that. They can just show up. Come.
1: Yeah, there's an RSVP out there on the website just because there will be some light refreshments. So if you can't RSVP, we'll plan for you to be there, but we really just want people to come.
0: Yeah, absolutely. And if you don't RSVP, then maybe don't eat the food. It's kind of hard for people to like get a head. Everybody just needs a head count. I get it. It's busy. Everybody's busy. But generally, all they're trying to do is, hey, we got some free stuff here. We just want to know how many of you are showing up. Well, out there and see it. I feel like we're just going to new stuff these last couple of weeks, just over and over and over, which is just great for the community.
1: Yeah, it's wonderful. We'll continue to provide access to the right thing, specialty care here in Decatur.
0: All right, Doc, we appreciate you coming in today, as always. We'll be out there tomorrow night. In case you can't come, we'll make sure we get plenty of pictures for you to be able to see the new facility. And it's available for all ages, which is fantastic. So we really appreciate you guys both being in here. Survive the elevator scare. If anyone is coming up to see us today, it's just a sensor issue. I don't know whether they're trying to fix it. Evidently, there's like two people that work on elevators in the United States of America. But it's safe. It just takes a little while for the door to close.
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7: The trip cut short. I'm Angelo Bavaro, Fox News. President Trump is back at the White House sooner than expected, cutting his weekend at Camp David short by a day as tensions rise in the Middle East. The president returned to Washington Saturday night, even though he was originally scheduled to remain at the presidential retreat until Sunday. The White House has not said why his schedule changed. The return comes as the State Department warns Americans in the Middle East to exercise heightened vigilance and prepare for possible flight cancellations and airspace closures, warning the conflict could escalate rapidly. Meantime, Saudi Arabia says it intercepted a ballistic missile fired by Yemen's Iran-backed Houthi rebels toward Riyadh at dawn Saturday. It was the first Houthi attempt to strike the capital since the latest escalation in fighting. Saudi officials say air defenses also thwarted attempted attacks on civilian infrastructure in several other areas. The Houthis claim they targeted sensitive sites using missiles and drones, but those claims have not been independently verified. No deaths or damage were reported from that intercepted missile. A superstar breaking his silence.
8: Ed Sheeran is speaking out after rapper Macklemore was dropped from his tour for making pro-Palestinian comments on stage. The pop singer opening a solo concert in Philadelphia Saturday, calling what's happening in Gaza catastrophic and unjustifiable. Several supporting acts withdrew after Macklemore was removed last week, a decision Sheeran says was made by the tour promoter. A small group of demonstrators protested outside the stadium. Sheeran apologized for making mistakes and says he wants his music and shows to be about unity and humanity, not politics.
7: Fox's Chanley Painter. Sheeran told the Philadelphia crowd he was not sure how they would react to him, but his apology was met with cheers and applause. 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
7: President Trump will welcome Chinese leader Xi Jinping to the U.S. this week in his first state visit in more than a decade.
12: The president is greeting Xi at Joint Base Andrews, which is rare as U.S. presidents usually welcome foreign leaders at the White House. After that warm meeting, though, the two will delve into some tough topics like AI, Iran, and trade. Treasury Secretary Scott Bessent is helping to spearhead talks on the latter. He and United States Representative Jameson Greer are meeting with Chinese Premier Vi Lufeng in New York today. And per Reuters, Bessent will try to set up some potential agreements on AI, tariffs, and critical minerals. Bessent could also bring up the shared risks of AI opening up the possibility of cooperation with China on the issue.
7: Fox's Madeline Rivera. President Trump also holding a state dinner for the Chinese president, and several top tech leaders are expected to attend. Ukraine launching a massive drone attack on Russia overnight. Russian officials say more than 1,100 drones were shot down nationwide, including hundreds headed towards Moscow. Officials say two people were killed and 20 injured in that region. A dengue fever death has been confirmed in Florida as officials warn the mosquito-borne outbreak is growing. While it's the first known dengue-related death in the state this year, Florida's total case count now already up to 332, marking the Sunshine State's second highest total on record. Officials say they are treating areas where those mosquitoes breed. Lane Kiffin's highly anticipated return to Oxford, ending with a loss to his former team. The LSU coach was back at Ole Miss for the first time since leaving the Rebels for Baton Rouge last year and was greeted by plenty of boos. Eighth-ranked Ole Miss spoiled the return, beating number 7 LSU 32-24, the Tigers rallying from 17 points down to tie it in the fourth, but Ole Miss pulled away, handing Kiffin his first loss as LSU's coach. I'm Angelo Bavaro. This is Fox News.
13: Welcome to Pilgrim Lutheran Church, Decatur, Illinois. In the name of the Father, and of the Son, and of the Holy Spirit, amen. If we say we have no sin, we deceive ourselves, and the truth is not in us. But if we confess our sins, God, who is faithful and just, will forgive our sins and cleanse us from all unrighteousness. Let us then confess our sins to God our Father. Most merciful God, we confess that we are by nature sinful and unclean. We have sinned against you in thought, word, and deed, by what we have done and by what we have left undone. We have not loved you with our whole heart. We have not loved our neighbors as ourselves. We justly deserve your present and eternal punishment. For the sake of your Son, Jesus Christ, have mercy on us. Forgive us, renew us, and lead us, so that we may delight in your will and walk in your ways, to the glory of your holy name. Amen. Almighty God, in his mercy, has given his Son to die for you, and for his sake forgives you all your sins. As a called and ordained servant of Christ, and by his authority, I therefore forgive you all your sins, in the name of the Father, and of the Son, and of the Holy Spirit. Amen. I will offer to you the sacrifice of thanksgiving, and call on the name of the Lord. What shall I render to the Lord for all his benefits to me? I will lift up the cup of salvation, and call on the name of the Lord. Precious in the sight of the Lord is the death of his saints. O Lord, I am your servant. I am your servant, the son of your maidservant. You have loosed my bonds. Glory be to the Father, and to the Son, and to the Holy Spirit, as it was in the beginning, is now, and will be forever. Amen. I will offer to you the sacrifice of thanksgiving, and call on the name of the Lord. Let us pray. Lord God, Heavenly Father, since we cannot stand before you relying on anything we have done, help us trust in your abiding grace and live according to your word. Through Jesus Christ, your Son, our Lord, who lives and reigns with you and the Holy Spirit, one God, now and forever. Amen. The Old Testament reading for today is written in Isaiah chapter 55, verses 6 through 9. Seek the Lord while he may be found. Call upon him while he is near. Let the wicked forsake his way, and the unrighteous man his thoughts. Let him return to the Lord, that he may have compassion on him, and to our God, for he will abundantly pardon. For my thoughts are not your thoughts, neither are your ways my ways, declares the Lord. For as the heavens are higher than the earth, so are my ways higher than your ways, and my thoughts than your thoughts. Fear the Lord, you his saints, for those who fear him lack nothing. Many are the afflictions of the righteous, but the Lord delivers him out of them all. The epistle lesson for today is written in Philippians chapter 1, verses 12 through 14 and verses 19 through 30. I want you to know, brothers, that what has happened to me has really served to advance the gospel, so that it has become known throughout the whole imperial guard and to all the rest that my imprisonment is for Christ. And most of the brothers, having become confident in the Lord by my imprisonment, are much more bold to speak the word without fear. For I know that through your prayers and the help of the Spirit of Jesus Christ, this will turn out for my deliverance, as it is my eager expectation and hope that I will not be at all ashamed, but that with full courage, now as always, Christ will be honored in my body, whether by life or by death. For to me to live is Christ, and to die is gain. If I am to live in the flesh, that means fruitful labor for me. Yet which I shall choose, I cannot tell. I am hard pressed between the two. My desire is to depart and be with Christ, for that is far better. But to remain in the flesh is more necessary on your account. Convinced of this, I know that I will remain and will continue with you all for your progress and joy in the faith, so that in me you may have ample cause to glory in Christ Jesus because of my coming to you again. Only let your manner of life be worthy of the gospel of Christ, so that whether I come and see you or am absent, I may hear of you that you are standing firm in one spirit, with one mind, striving side by side for the faith of the gospel, and not frightened in anything by your opponents. This is a clear sign to them of their destruction, but of your salvation and that from God. For it has been granted to you that for the sake of Christ, you should not only believe in him, but also suffer for his sake, engaged in the same conflict that you saw I had, and now hear that I still have. Alleluia. By grace you have been saved through faith, and this is not your own doing, it is the gift of God. Alleluia. The Holy Gospel lesson for today is written in St. Matthew chapter 20, verses 1 through 16. For the kingdom of heaven is like a master of a house, who went out early in the morning to hire laborers for his vineyard. After agreeing with the laborers for a denarius a day, he sent them into his vineyard. And going out about the third hour, he saw others standing idle in the marketplace. And to them he said, "You go into the vineyard too, and whatever is right I will give you." So they went. Going out again about the sixth hour and the ninth hour, he did the same. And about the 11th hour he went out and found others standing, and he said to them, "Why do you stand here idle all day?" They said to him, "Because no one has hired us." He said to them, "You go into the vineyard too." And when evening came, the owner of the vineyard said to his foreman, "Call the laborers and pay them their wages, beginning with the last up to the first." And when those hired about the 11th hour came, each one of them received a denarius. Now when those hired first came, they thought they would receive more, but each of them also received a denarius. And on receiving it, they grumbled at the master of the house, saying, "These last worked only 1 hour, and you have made them equal to us who have borne the burden of the day and the scorching heat." But he replied to one of them, "Friend, I am doing you no wrong. Do you not agree with me for a denarius? Take what belongs to you and go. I choose to give to this last worker as I give to you. Am I not allowed to do what I choose with what belongs to me? Or do you begrudge my generosity?" So the last will be first, and the first last. This is the gospel of the Lord. Grace, mercy, and peace be to you from God our Father, and from our Lord and Savior, Jesus Christ. Amen. The text for the sermon today is the epistle lesson read just a moment ago. Dear brothers and sisters in our Lord and Savior, Jesus Christ. The comedian and filmmaker Woody Allen once joked, "I'm not afraid of death, I just don't want to be there when it happens." And the comedian Stephen Wright once said, "I intend to live forever, so far so good." Those jokes would lose their punch if they did not expose something very real about you and me. We spend a great deal of our lives avoiding the reality of death. We know it's coming, but we would rather keep it at a safe distance. And even people who insist that they are not afraid of death often discover that it is much easier to say that when death is still far away. The truth is that it is the greatest unknown for those who are apart from Christ. The atheist may expect nothingness. Others imagine reincarnation, some new spiritual state, or a judgment in which our good deeds are weighed against our bad. But praise be to God that Scripture strips away the speculation. Death is not a natural part of God's good creation. It entered through sin, and it is the bitter consequence of humanity's rebellion against God. Unless the Lord returns first, every single one of us will face it, whether we like it or not. And that is what makes Paul's words in our text for today so remarkable. "For to me to live is Christ, and to die is gain." That is not bravado. It is not Paul pretending that death is harmless. The truly terrifying reality is not simply to die, but to die and stand before God apart from the mercy of Jesus Christ. But for the one who is in Christ, even death cannot separate us from him. And so, Paul can say the unthinkable. To die is gain. Paul's confidence in the face of death is not natural. Death is our enemy. And Scripture calls it exactly that. It is the consequence of sin, the unnatural and temporary separation of body and soul, and the reminder that our plight is not as God created it to be. How then is it that Paul can say this so bluntly? He is courageous not because he has convinced himself that death is good, but because he knows that the enemy of death has already been exposed, confronted, and defeated by the Messiah. That distinction matters. The Christian hope is not that death is harmless. The Christian hope is that Christ has entered death for us. As written in Hebrews chapter 2, verses 14 through 15, "Since therefore the children share in flesh and blood, he himself likewise partook of the same things, that through death he might destroy the one who has the power of death, and deliver all those who through fear of death were subject to lifelong slavery." For those who have been brought to the faith by the word, the greatest comfort is that Christ took on the same flesh and blood that you and I have. He entered the same plight we know, and was tempted in every way we are, but without sin. And then he willingly went to the cross, bearing every evil thought, word, and deed you have ever been guilty of. Therefore, every reason you may think you have to fear standing before God was laid upon the Lord Jesus. He stood where you deserved to stand, so that you would never have to stand there alone. That is why the Christian can face death differently. The gospel of Christ is the sure and certain assurance that the judgment which stood against us has already fallen upon Jesus. And because he lives, those who belong to him will live also. As written in 1 Corinthians 15, death is swallowed up in victory. O death, where is your victory? O death, where is your sting? Thanks be to God, who gives us the victory through our Lord Jesus Christ. It is not as if death has ceased to exist, but death has lost its sting, because sin and condemnation that made death finally terrifying have been dealt with by Christ. Like Paul, our courage is not the ability to stare death down without any fear. It is not saying, I'm not afraid until you believe it. You may be afraid. You may weep or even wish for more time here. But beneath it all stands something stronger than fear. Christ's promises. Jesus says in John 11, I am the resurrection and the life. Whoever believes in me, though he die, yet shall he live. That proclamation is the foundation beneath Paul's words. He knows that whether he lives 1,000 more years or dies the next day, if he lives, he belongs to Christ. If he is released, Christ and his atoning sacrifice are in his possession by grace. If he is condemned, Christ is still his, and because of that, death cannot reach out to take that grace and mercy away. Nothing in all of creation can tear you away from Christ. Scripture does warn us that faith can be rejected through unbelief, but no power of death, devil, or world can overturn the promise Christ has given to you. Yes, death will take your earthly life, but it cannot take away your baptism, and it cannot erase the forgiveness Christ has purchased for you. It cannot overturn Jesus' resurrection, and it cannot stop the resurrection he has promised to those who are his. To die is gain, because we will be with Christ. And on the last day, even the body surrendered to the grave will be raised, perfected, and glorified. So our courage in the face of death does not come from minimizing death. It comes from magnifying Christ. Death is real. Sin is real. Judgment is real. But Christ is greater than all of them. We often take for granted that Scripture not only tells us how the Christian dies, but also how the Christian lives. Paul writes, only let your manner of life be worthy of the gospel of Christ. And that means the life we have been given here is not meaningless time that we simply endure until we enter into the eternal bliss and care of our Lord. As long as the Lord leaves us here, he gives us neighbors to serve, a faith to confess, temptations to resist, and a gospel to hold fast. Therefore, living worthy of the gospel does not mean making yourself worthy of the gospel. Those are two very different things. You do not earn Christ by living a sufficient life. You do not make yourself worthy of forgiveness by becoming more obedient. The gospel has already declared the opposite. Christ came for sinners, gave himself for the ungodly, and justifies us freely by grace through faith. As Paul writes elsewhere, walk in a manner worthy of the calling to which you have been called, with all humility and gentleness, with patience, bearing with one another in love. First, you are called. Then you are told how to walk. God acts first, and the Christian life follows from his divine and merciful action. We seek to live faithfully because Christ is already ours. It is then no surprise that Paul is especially concerned with how we as followers of Christ live with one another. I say this to you as someone who has had to learn it myself. Our faith is not meant to be lived alone. Some of us would much rather keep our faith to ourselves and avoid the complications that come with confessing to neighbors. But Christ does not call us into isolation. The devil and our sinful flesh are constantly pulling us away from Christ and away from one another. And when confessing Christ begins to cost us something, the temptation is always to make the faith a little quieter and a little less noticeable. But Paul says not to be frightened in anything by your opponents. Again, this is not because we are naturally brave people. It is because the outcome has already been decided in Christ. People will mock our faith or think of it as outdated or irrelevant, and we will suffer because of it. Churches that preach lies will thrive, while the truth will be set aside for compromise for the sake of a false sense of inclusivity or comfort. But living as someone who already belongs to Christ and who calls sin what it is, knowing that its wages are death, means repenting when you sin, forgiving because you have been forgiven, speaking the truth when silence would be easier, serving with selfishness would be easier, and standing beside your brothers and sisters in Christ when it is hard. And whether that life is long or short, easy or difficult, respected or ridiculed, it is still lived beneath the mercy of the same Savior who died and rose for you. To live is Christ, because Christ has made you his own. And to die is gain, because not even death can take him away. Perhaps one of the most remarkable things about our text for today is how little Paul seems concerned with himself. He is the one in prison and whose future is uncertain. In the context of this text, he may soon receive a sentence of death. And yet, his concern keeps turning outwards as he thinks about the advance of the gospel, about the courage of other Christians and the faithfulness of the congregation at Philippi. That is why he writes, standing firm in one spirit, with one mind, striving side by side for the faith of the gospel. Paul does not want his imprisonment to frighten them into silence or to scatter them from one another. He wants his suffering to have the opposite effect. Earlier he says that because of his imprisonment, most of the brothers, having become confident in the Lord by my imprisonment, are much more bold to speak the word without fear. His chains had become an encouragement to others. That is a remarkable picture of Christian fellowship. Paul cannot be physically present with them, but he is still strengthening them. He cannot stand beside them in Philippi, so he urges them to stand beside one another. His concern is not simply that each individual Christian remain faithful, but that the church remain faithful together. And that matters, because there will be times when one of us does not feel very strong. There will be times when fear gets the better of us, when grief weighs heavily, when temptation is especially strong, or when confessing Christ becomes costly. In those moments, one of the greatest blessings that God gives us is each other. As scripture says, if one member suffers, all suffer together. If one member is honored, all rejoice together. This is why the church is not simply a place where people gather for an hour and then return to entirely separate lives. We are brothers and sisters in Christ. We hear the same word, confess the same faith, receive the same forgiveness, and come before the same altar. When one is weak, another encourages. When one begins to wander, another calls him back. When one suffers, the other prays. And when one confesses Christ boldly, it can give courage to those standing beside him. God is showing us what a life in Christ looks like. It is a life that can suffer without despair, confess without fear, and even from a prison cell, remain concerned for the faith of others. And so we stand firm together, not because we are always strong, but because Christ is. We encourage one another, we bear with one another, and we confess him together until the day comes when faith finally gives way to sight. For whether that day comes through our Lord's return or through our own death, the promise is the same. To live is Christ, and to die is gain. Amen. At this time, we confess the Apostles' Creed. I believe in God, the Father Almighty, maker of heaven and earth, and in Jesus Christ, his only Son, our Lord, who was conceived by the Holy Spirit, born of the Virgin Mary, suffered under Pontius Pilate, was crucified, died, and was buried. He descended into hell. The third day he rose again from the dead. He ascended into heaven and sits at the right hand of God the Father Almighty. From thence he will come to judge the living and the dead. I believe in the Holy Spirit, the Holy Christian Church, the communion of saints, the forgiveness of sins, the resurrection of the body, and the life everlasting. Amen. Let us pray. Our Father, who art in heaven, hallowed be thy name. Thy kingdom come, thy will be done, on earth as it is in heaven. Give us this day our daily bread, and forgive us our trespasses, as we forgive those who trespass against us. And lead us not into temptation, but deliver us from evil. For thine is the kingdom, and the power, and the glory, forever and ever. Amen. The Lord bless you and keep you. The Lord make his face shine on you and be gracious to you. The Lord look upon you with favor and give you peace. Amen.
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19: Welcome to the best of RFD. I'm Rita Frazier along with Jim Taylor and Delos Yonke. My best of this week, a conversation with Kevin Simlow, Executive Director, Governmental Affairs and Commodities, IFB, as he had just returned from the nation's capital. The Farm Bill, that Ag Act of 26, got out of the Senate Ag Committee.
20: Absolutely. The Senate Agriculture Committee moved that bill out on a 12 to 11 vote, it now moves to the next step of the process, which is to the Senate floor. More amendments can be added. Amendments can be added to take stuff away. So there's still another round in the level there. The Senate, once it passes it, it goes back to what's called conference committee because the House has a version and it's different than the Senate version. And there's some things in the House version that's not in the Senate, and there's some things in the Senate version that are not in the House.
21: Let's dive into that, the details of that, because they're biggies and they're the ones that you guys have pushed for. So where did E15 land, the year-round E15?
20: Well, the House passed the farm bill and they passed a separate E15 bill. The Senate's farm bill that's come out of committee has year-round E15 included in it. So that's a good victory. The challenge, though, is the Senate did not put in the Prop 12 fix for the whole pork industry issue, but the House version has it. So those are two of the biggest differences that we hope to see reconciled. We hope that the E15 stays in through the House version, through the conference, and then that they add back in the Prop 12 fix so that it all can be put on the president's desk for his signature.
21: All right, let's tackle timing because we're talking on the 17th, and as you mentioned to us last week, the House is going home, but what about the Senate, and how does the rest of the year look?
20: The rest of the year looks very tight. As we know, the House has already left. They came back for 1 week, so they had their August recess, came back for a week, and then canceled 2 weeks because of the upcoming elections. So the House went home to be in their districts and do what they do best as they're getting to run for their elections. The Senate is scheduled for 3 weeks, but we're already hearing from the Senate they may carve a whole week off of that if they can get their work done that they have to get done. Unfortunately, the farm bill is not one of those things that they feel they have to get done before the election break. That means the Senate will come back and they'll have to pick this up after the elections. That period of time, of course, will know the outcome of the elections and will have bearing on who is coming back, who is not coming back. It changes the dynamics of the politics a little bit, but it will definitely be a very time-condensed and crunched time frame to get things done. And we've seen this happen with most farm bills. It generally goes past the recess that they have around the elections and in the fall. And so this is not something unusual. We're hoping that that also help builds a attitude of compromise between all the parties so they can get this across the finish line.
21: You mentioned this in your opening remarks, but, you know, then we're going to skip over that original deadline for the farm bill. So how do they handle that?
20: Currently, the extension of the farm bill that we saw last year expires on September 30th. Most of the provisions in the farm bill don't really have any fall off the cliff type activities until the end of the year, December 31st. So there's a little grace here. There'll be some delays and some programs and some things like that, but we've been through that before. USDA has worked on those provisions before and been able to retroactively fix those things. So it's not huge, but that really changes the dynamics because you've got to get this five-year farm bill done in that period of time, or they're going to have to pass another extension, which then just puts us back in this whole process that we're using 2018 numbers and levels and formulas that are completely out of date and don't reflect the current marketplace. So we really need to get this five-year farm bill over the cross line.
21: And as you work, we mentioned that you were joined by, man, all the state's major commodity groups, and not just for Illinois, throughout the Midwest. So when the vote actually came, even given what is in front of everyone, do you consider this a victory?
20: I mean, it's always a victory when you can take the core provisions of what's in the farm bill and move it forward, which allows us to continue to seek amendments to get some of the other things fixed. There's a lot of controversy, of course, over the SNAP payments and the programs that they're fighting there, extending those deadlines that are going to be penalized in the states. So that's one side of the pressure point. The other pressure point is what some of the ag community wants. So there's a lot of room for give and take. So, yeah, this is a victory in making sure that the process moves forward. It's not perfect, and we'll continue to see that the key provisions that we want to see in the end bill are put there. So that's where the importance comes, not just because it's we've passed out of the Ag Committee, we're done. It just means we move to the next step of concentrating even harder now on the full Senate and pushing that forward.
21: Two other closing thoughts I'd love for you to put your two cents on, and that is the trip, the leaders to Washington. You were not there alone. You were joined by leaders across the state. Talk a little bit about that and what that means to your efforts.
20: The Leaders to Washington trip is a great culmination of allowing farmer members to go to Washington and advocate on behalf of all the members of the organization. It's just a great way to see how you can take and sit down with our Illinois congressional delegation with a quote-unquote real farmer sitting there saying, this is what this means to me. As staff can go out there and talk about the technicalities of the bill and all that, but that personal touch of that farmer sitting there talking to your legislator makes all the difference in the world. We had several of those leaders on that trip were just like going, oh my goodness, this is an awesome trip. We didn't realize this is how it works. Five of them were even blessed enough that they were actually able to sit in the Senate Ag Committee as visitors. There's only 9 seats for visitors in the room, and 5 of our 10 that were there got into that room. So they came out with their eyes wide open going, oh my goodness, is this the way it always is? Sometimes yes, sometimes no, but that's the legislative process. So it's just a great way to see how we start with our grassroots process and go all the way through. One of the experienced Senate staffers made a very good point that we're one of the few organizations that has such a robust process in which real farmers can have their voices heard all the way through the process, starting with their ideas, going through the county farm bureaus, going through policy development, the delegate body, then the priorities that are set, the action requests, and then they get to go out and actually personally deliver those messages. It's a complete circle of going from individuals to ending with individuals, and that makes all the difference in the world.
21: You know, that action request that started on Monday, and, you know, this is not the first time that you've asked the membership to come and join you and put their 2 cents in, and they again did the job.
20: Yes, we had over 1,200 individuals send messages to Senator Durbin asking him to support the farm bill, which is crucial. Him and his office have heard loud and clear that they want to get this done. So the pressure is there. We saw it by several of the other senators from both sides of the aisle in the Ag Committee that they're hearing loud and clear from farmers across the nation that this has to be done. Our action request, other state farm bureaus, other commodity organizations are all putting their action requests out.

0: 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Our investment in Decatur is an investment in everyone who calls Decatur home.
1: DM's sustainability program had a very high satisfaction rate among participants over the last several years. My function in the program is to provide the technical assistance to farmers who are enrolling. So anytime they have any sort of agronomic need or they have a decision they're trying to make on a cover crop species or a new practice, I can help walk them through some of those things. So in the past, it's been a program that was tied to a payment per acre for the practice of cover crops. That's changing a little bit here in 2026. It's moving more to a premium per bushel of grain delivered to qualifying ADM locations around the state. It is open to anyone who either does or is willing to deliver grain to those qualifying locations. So it is a statewide program. Obviously, some of that is going to be tied a little bit to the geography of the particular producer. Some of them may be closer. Some of them may choose not to participate simply because it's too far for them to go to get to a qualifying location. So that's probably the biggest change for 2026 and moving forward, but still looking forward to having a very successful program this year and on into the future. So to qualify, farmers will just have to enroll through the Gradable system, which is a partnership between what was at Farmers Business Network and ADM is now Gradable. Farmers will, they'll go ahead and enroll however many acres they choose to. There is no minimum. There is no maximum. They can enroll any acres they choose.
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3: Jim Taylor on the RFD Radio Network. We say congratulations to the September honoree of the Illinois Farm Bureau Actively Engaged Student of the Month from McLean County. That's Adeline Solomonson. She is a junior at El Paso Gridley High School, involved in a lot of different things. We'll begin this way. Adeline, you were nominated by a rep from your 4-H club that has a very proud tradition. Space Age Pioneers 4-H Club in McLean County. Tell me about that great club.
4: So we were established, I believe, in 1960. I am my parents. So my great grandpa, my grandpa, and my mom, as well as my aunts and uncles, they have all been members of 4-H in Chenoa. So it was kind of just destined for me to be in this club. I serve as the president for last year. We have our elections coming up soon, and I'm hoping I'll be able to do that again. We do a lot of community service throughout the community. I worked with, we had a little booth where we sold some drinks for Route 66 day. It was themed like at the 1920s. We had like a speakeasy. And then we also do some service, like we have clean up Route 66 and we plant trees throughout, just trying to make the town look like more beautiful, especially around Route 66, because that's a lot of our tourism in that area.
3: And I see within 4-H, one of the things you do is show poultry and have had great success. Yeah. Tell me about that interest.
4: So I've showed poultry since I was 8 years old, since I started 4-H. We kind of started showing them. We had a little trailer that they lived in. Now they live in a big garage. So we've expanded in that way. I show them at the county fair as well as the state fair. We have multiple shows at the county fair throughout the week. And then we also do the two shows at the state fair. I show mainly bantams, which are just the smaller version of those breeds of chicken. And then it's kind of gone throughout my family, me and as well as my brother and my cousins show chickens, and we kind of all show different birds, but we all also show them all together, which is always fun.
3: And I see this year you say, in addition to showing my projects at the county fair, you say, why not? I want to be a contestant in the Miss McLean County Fair Queen Pageant. Yeah. How did you make that work?
4: Well, so throughout the summer, we had to go to a bunch of practices, and I had so much fun within the program. Like, I loved working with all these girls who are about my age, and we just got to hang out throughout the time. And just the week of fair was a lot of fun because I get to just make friends throughout it, whether they were like 5 years old.

0: or like 18 years old. And we all just had such a good time throughout the week, doing ribbons, having meals, and also just spending time together.
1: You were first runner up, and I always ask people, one of the big things is, you know, getting over the fear of putting oneself out there. You know, that people are afraid of public speaking. Now, you do a lot of things where you put yourself out there, whether it be your 4-H projects, FFA, or competing in IHSA sports and activities. What advice do you have for people out there that may have stage fright?
0: Honestly, I would just say jump into it, because I used to be terrified to speak in front of people, but you just kind of have to practice with it. Like, whether you're doing like a project in school, you kind of just got to jump into it. And it doesn't really get easier, because you're still always going to be a little scared no matter what you do. But you just kind of got to put yourself into a situation, because being uncomfortable is the only way you can make yourself comfortable.
1: Great advice. One other thing from 4-H, we'll get into FFA, and I think maybe some of this overlaps with your FFA. So I see a sports nutrition project. I'm assuming that kind of goes hand in hand, maybe with FFA and also your competition in interscholastic athletics, being a track athlete and a cross country athlete. Yeah. So what about that topic, sports nutrition?
0: So I have done multiple agri-science projects, mainly through FFA, and then they also work under, obviously, my 4-H experience. One was on electrolytes and how they affect your performance, and then one was on about sugars and just how they affect your day-to-day life. And I think those are both impactful for not only just, like, day-to-day, but also as an athlete. It helps you really just understand what can be best for you when you are putting so much work into something, and how you can kind of help yourself change that.
1: And let's go to FFA. You're really involved a lot of different things with the El Paso Gridley FFA organization. Why is that program so important to you, and why are you so involved in it?
0: Really, FFA is so important to me because, I mean, coming from the Creed, I believe in the future of agriculture, but I really just, like, I want to be in the agriculture industry as I, age out of it. And I still want to be able to find a way to support no matter what I do end up doing. And it's really just, it's important because it doesn't only just, like, teach others about agriculture, but it also helps you, like, learn stuff about yourself. And it just provides you, like, it's kind of one of those things where it just kind of gives you the opportunity to put yourself out there and become better.
1: And what are some of the things, if you highlight your FFA career so far? Now, we're just early in your junior year.
0: Yeah.
1: But what are some of the accomplishments you're most proud of already?
0: So probably one of my favorite accomplishments for FFA has to be, so this past year, this past spring, I ran to be a section officer for Section 9 FFA, and I did end up becoming the reporter, and I love the role, and it's a lot of fun to be able to work with people who aren't from my school and just get to go around our section, because our section is so big, and just be able to get to know people throughout it.
1: And I see a track athlete and a cross country athlete. So cross country, a fall sport, and track and field is a spring sport. So your love of running, when did that start? And I guess the follow up question I always think about, especially with cross country, you know, predominantly 3-mile courses. And I know, I'm assuming there are some races where you say, I don't know if I can get to the finish line. What is the drive to get to the finish line, and the strategy in running some of these races? I know that's a long question.
0: I feel like I kind of just like to trick myself and tell me I'm like having so much fun, even if it is like a horrible weather day, or if it's just like the course is horrible. You kind of just have to like almost lie to yourself and tell yourself that you're having a lot of fun.
1: And your interest though in track, in cross country, how far back does that go? What sparked your interest in those sports?
0: So I was in seventh grade, and I was running those like mandatory pacer tests. And like, I was just able to keep going, and I just had so much fun doing it with my friend to the point where I'm just like, maybe I should do this sport. And well, like, I wouldn't say I love running all the time, but I would say that it gives you a lot of like, it teaches you a lot of like how hard work and like endurance can give you good results. So I do like that portion of the sport.
1: Well, and I, and well,
0: always great.
1: And I love how you say you have to trick yourself a little bit.
0: Yeah.
1: And I think most runners can agree with that. If you don't participate in the sport, some people will say, well, okay, they shoot off the gun and you run 3 miles and the race is over. But you know, there is real strategy in the race. And you mentioned weather. You mentioned terrain.
0: Yeah.
1: I mean, what about the strategy in cross country, and how much do you enjoy that?
0: I feel like it's sometimes it's amazing, and then sometimes it's like, ugh, I hate having to trick myself that I like it. But at the end of the day, I do end up do really liking, and I like working with the people I do when I am in the sport.
2: 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I'm Jim Taylor.
3: All right, Jim, I'm DeLos Yonke. My best of RFDs with Gary Schnitke, the University of Illinois, and the Farm Doc team. 1st of September, they released their first crop budgets for 2027. Using price expectations for corn at $5 a bushel and soybeans at $12, but also with some high expenses, some high variable costs.
4: Our fuel and oil prices are primarily driven by what diesel fuel prices are doing, and oil, but they're all highly related. We're saying $30 a cost for corn and $26 cost for soybeans for fuel and oil. That would be, again, a high level, particularly relative to recent years. We're also putting in there fertilizer cost of over $260 for corn and $77 for soybeans. So that's considerably above recent years.
3: Fertilizer cost is lowest in northern Illinois. Well, and I mean it's $15 between the four areas, but you know why would it be lowest in northern?
4: So part of that is just a bit lower yields would contribute to those lower fertilizer costs. And for whatever reason, and again, what we do is take FBFM actual cost for a region. So we would go back and say we got a fertilizer requirements that we go through, and we're saying, given the prices we're seeing, costs are going to be up 20%, and then we just multiply it by the previous cost. So northern Illinois farmers tend to be a bit more conservative with the fertilizer than central and southern Illinois farmers. They also do have a bit their nitrogen requirements are a bit less when you look at the MRTN compared to other areas.
3: I want to talk about rents in more detail after the break, but just in general, like, are these projections in the black? Are we looking to be profitable in 27?
4: We are projecting for 26 and 27 positive returns for cash rent farmland. And most of that, by the way, does come from soybeans rather than corn. But we're in central Illinois projecting $88 for 2026 and $61 for 2027. That's much better than the negative returns for 23, 24, and 25. But those average returns for 26 and 27 still are not at our average level for 2000 through 2025, which is $100 per acre. So we're better than negative right now, but still not up to average.
3: Talking to Gary Schnitke, University of Illinois. This was September 1, Illinois crop budgets for 2027 on Farm Doc and the Farm Doc Daily page. And then there was another one, Illinois cash rents in 2026, an outlook for 2027. That was dated Tuesday, the 15th. Has there been much change? Because I know, you know, the which you're a part of, Society of Professional Farm Managers and Rural Appraisers, they did their mid-year snapshot. And between the time of that snapshot and now, the revenue certainly has the opportunity to go up. So will that have an impact, do you think, on cash rents very much?
4: What we've seen is our 2026 rent had a bit lower, and by a bit lower, I'm talking $3 to $4 on average lower than our 2025 rent. When we asked the Illinois Society about what they expected cash rents to do into 2027, they indicated that they would be continuing to come down a bit. So, for example, they're, and a bit is like on average $3 to $4 per acre. So if you're looking at rents, a continuing decline into 2027. As you said, the Illinois Society did their survey before, they did that in late August. So we have not seen the price increases that we've seen here recently. So if we were looking at modest declines before, I'm sort of suggest thinking that we're just looking at stable cash rent prices going into 2027. And in fact, that's what we used in our budgets. We just said cash rents will remain the same.
3: Seems like a pretty safe way to place it. And you know, even over the Midwest, there's not a whole lot of change. Like the average rent in Iowa was down $5 an acre. From a percentage point basis, that's pretty low.
4: Yeah, you know, once those cash rents go up, you can see them decline a bit over time with low prices. And we did see that, for example, from 2016 to 2017 a bit. You know, you saw declines in rents. It takes something pretty dramatic for those rents to come down substantially. And something substantial has not happened. So we continue to think that rents are going to remain roughly where they're at. I certainly don't think cash rents should be increasing, but and if we're just looking at average returns, they should still be declining some. But, you know, the competitiveness of the land market prevents those declines from happening.
3: Do you see more and more where just straight cash rent isn't necessarily the way things are going?
4: So we've seen a bit of more of a switch to variable cash rents over time. Over time, we've seen people move away from share rents to cash rents, and then some of the individuals have moved on to variable cash rents. So, and variable cash rents do have, you know, have some advantages in that, you know, they do adjust up or down a bit, depending on what the economic conditions are. But most of the rents have moved to the cash and share rent, or excuse me, cash and variable cash category and remain in those categories.
3: I mentioned that the crop budget was dated September 1. When's the next one? How often do you do that?
4: So we do our crop budgets at least three times a year. And we'll do one in early January and one again in May. So those will be the three before the crop. Occasionally, we'll release one earlier if we've seen some big change in some input price or commodity price that warrants a change. But we are on a schedule of early September for a first release, update in January, and then again an update in May. So those are the three times when we update budgets during the year.
3: I like that it's based on FBFM data, because you're like, hey, you know, these are the numbers. And by having them by region, you know, I can certainly compare. And if I'm off one way or another, I would say, okay, well, what am I doing? And do I necessarily need to change? So they certainly make for good baselines.
4: Yes, that's exactly what they are used for. Every farmer couldn't have a bit difference in numbers from the ones that we present on our budgets. And that's just, you know, there's different ways of doing agriculture and resulting in different crops. But we do, using FBFM, come up with a good average number. And we also can then track what's happening over time. You know, we have a really good feel for the economic conditions that farmers are facing.
3: All right, sir. Good deal. Appreciate it very much. Thank you.
4: You're welcome.
3: Dr. Gary Schnittke at the University of Illinois, and the crop budgets were released September 1. Cash rent outlook was released on the 15th. You can find them both at farmdocdaily.illinois.edu. And diesel prices and higher costs are certainly on the front page of this week's edition of Farm Week. I'm Delos Yonkes, my best of RFD for the week.
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7: Early return. I'm Paul Stevens, Fox News. President Trump unexpectedly ending his stay at Camp David early, coming back to the White House last night, Saturday night, amid growing concerns about the conflict in the Middle East. Mr. Trump had been set to remain at that retreat through today, Sunday, but he went back to D.C. a day ahead of schedule. No reason given by the White House for that schedule change. All this, though, coming as Saudi Arabia says its forces intercepted a ballistic missile launched by Yemen's Iran-backed Houthi rebels toward Riyadh. The State Department urging Americans across the Middle East to remain vigilant and watch for increased warnings. A NORAD F-16 fighter jet intercepted a general aviation aircraft that had entered restricted airspace near Camp David yesterday morning while the president was there. The fighter deploying flares to get the pilot's attention before safely escorting that aircraft out of that restricted area. NORAD saying the incident happened shortly before 8 in the morning on Saturday. The flares pose no danger to anybody on the ground. Ed Sheeran breaking his silence and apologizing after controversy upends his U.S. tour. Sheeran opening his Philadelphia concert last night by talking about the fallout over rapper Macklemore, who was dropped from the tour after making some pro-Palestinian comments during a show at MetLife Stadium in New Jersey. Sheeran saying he could no longer stay silent about what he called a humanitarian issue.
8: What happened in Israel? And at the Noma Music Festival on October 7th was horrific and compounded centuries of Jewish pain. What is happening in Gaza is catastrophic and unjustifiable and disproportionate. Our hearts be broken by the scale of devastation and loss of civilians' lives.
7: And that Philly show, Sharon's first since the controversy erupted. 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
7: A Missouri woman accused of threatening the family of a 17-year-old Texas student who was stabbed to death at a high school track meet.
22: Last week, 34-year-old
13: Sharifa Nicole Henderson was arrested in Kansas City, Missouri, just 2 days after a federal grand jury in Texas indicted her on 3 counts of interstate threatening communications. Prosecutors allege Henderson made 3 separate death threats against the family of Austin Metcalf in the days after Carmelo Anthony was convicted for stabbing Metcalf at a track meet in April 2025. One of those messages read this, quote, "I will hunt you forever until I kill you. I will be there. You will always have to look over your expletive shoulder."
7: And that is Fox's Chanley Painter. The suspect could get up to 5 years in federal prison on each charge if convicted. The underlying murder case has drawn protests and racially charged debate, although attorneys on both sides say the killing itself was not about race. We've all been annoyed by somebody using a cell phone at the movies, but police say one California moviegoer took that frustration a bit too far.
14: Moviegoers witnessed a real-life uprising during a showing of the Andrew Garfield film, The Uprising. Burbank police arrested 34-year-old Matthew Ware at AMC Burbank 16 after he allegedly pepper-sprayed a man who'd refused to stop scrolling on a cell phone. A witness said Ware became furious after the victim refused to turn off his phone. Ware was arrested and booked at the Burbank jail for misdemeanor battery. The Burbank Fire Department says 2 theatergoers experienced irritation from the pepper spray and were treated at a local hospital. Deborah Valentine, Fox News.
7: Reese's Peanut Butter Cups are America's most ordered Halloween candy for a third straight year. That's according to the folks at DoorDash. Hershey Bars, M&M's, Snickers, and Nerds round out the top 5. I'm Paul Stevens. This is Fox News.
16: Jackie Heinrich in for Shannon Bream. The debate over artificial intelligence becoming a major fault line in Washington as the U.S. prepares for a high-stakes summit with China, its chief rival in the AI race.
17: The people who are the greatest innovators and creators in the world in the AI space are warning us of serious danger, so shame on us if we don't listen to them.
18: You have so many frontier AI tech companies kind of coming to the government and begging the government to regulate them. It feels a little bit to me like a bit of a Trojan horse.
16: Concerns over AI and growing opposition to data centers on one side, and warnings that excessive regulation could hand China the advantage on the other. We'll talk with Michael Kratsios, President Trump's science and technology advisor, overseeing the administration's AI agenda, and
22: I think it is presumptively unconstitutional because it's a viewpoint discrimination.
16: Fallout after President Trump banned CNN, MS Now, and Politico from the White House.
23: They're fake news. Our country has to have honest news.
16: Weijia Jiang breaks down the legal moves ahead for those media outlets to push back on the order. Then
24: you watch what happens to your oil, to your gasoline. Pew, it's going to come down very quickly.
16: Oil prices surge as the Iran conflict drags on, fueling Democrats' affordability message ahead of the midterms.
25: The American people are economically weaker as a result of high gas prices, high diesel prices.
16: We'll ask Senator Dave McCormick what his party is doing to convince voters to stay the course while Democrats face pressure from their left flank. We'll talk with Vermont Senator Peter Welch, who serves alongside Bernie Sanders and has his own progressive record. Plus, protests and no opening acts as Ed Sheeran takes the stage for the first time since the removal of Macklemore from his stadium tour. All right now on Fox News Sunday.
26: News in Washington. We begin with a look at some of today's top stories. Saudi Arabia confirms Yemen's Iran-backed Houthi rebels tried to attack its capital with a ballistic missile Saturday. It was intercepted by coalition forces. Explosions and a plume of black smoke were seen near the Riyadh airport. We'll go live to the Middle East for a report later this hour. Ukraine fired more than 1,000 drones at Russia overnight, with hundreds launched at Moscow. The drones damaged an oil refinery and buildings in the area, killing at least 2 people. This as Russia holds parliamentary elections, where the United Russia Party, which backs Vladimir Putin, has won every election since 2003. The Wall Street Journal reports Google's Gemini AI accessed the internet and hacked into 3 companies during a test of its cybersecurity capabilities back in May. The incident adding to the safety concerns of many in the industry and the public. President Trump pushing back on those fears. In a moment, we'll bring in the director of the Office of Science and Technology Policy at the White House, Michael Kratsios. But first, Fox News senior international correspondent Steve Harrigan is in Beijing ahead of Chinese President Xi's summit in Washington with President Trump on Thursday. Steve.
0: Jackie, we could really see some very critical questions come up at this summit in Washington later this week. First of all, the Iran war. No country buys more oil from Iran than China. Could they use their influence to try to bring a close diplomatically to this seven-month-long conflict? Also, economic deals. President Xi of China is bringing with him on this trip a number of CEOs. That's unusual. Could we see big deals in aerospace, in agriculture? One point that keeps coming up, Chinese EVs. Will President Trump allow them to be sold in the U.S. or perhaps manufactured here? That's something the president has hinted at several times. What we're likely to see also is very different styles between the two sides. The Chinese, on the one hand, want everything carefully choreographed down to the last photo op. The Trump administration, a little more freewheeling, a little more improvisational. What we're likely to see is the key event will be a state dinner. That's a small one. It's going to be a tough ticket to get. Some heads of AI like Altman and Huang will be there. Here's President Trump on that dinner.
23: I literally could tell you that thousands of people would love to be at that dinner. This is a very tough ticket for me. I've told a lot of very good friends of mine, you just can't come. Just can't come. We're going to have a very good meeting. We're going to have a meeting. We get along well. We're doing very well with China. I would say others maybe not so well, but we're doing very well with China. And President Xi and I have a good relationship.
0: AI could be a source of some agreement between the two superpowers. When you talk to people here in China, they have some different concerns about the dangers of AI. Here's one person we spoke with.
1: I think the most concern is now more and more people are concerning about the jobs.
0: A lot of times when you talk to people here about AI, they don't fear that it's going to crush humanity in the future. What they say they fear is that it could take their job away. Jackie, back to you.
26: Steve Harrigan, thank you. Joining us now is Michael Kratsios, Assistant to the President and Director of the Office of Science and Technology. Michael, thank you so much for being here.
2: Glad to be here. Thank you.
26: Of course. So President Trump said that AI is the next industrial revolution. And yesterday he announced, I am forming the AI Force, much like I did Space Force, which has been a tremendous success in my first term. To that end, I'll be announcing in the near future the AI Czar. Only high-Q individuals need apply. What is that czar and that task force going to be responsible for if the administration right now believes that there's no need for federal regulation?
2: Well, I don't want to get ahead of the president with any details around that. But the key, I think, thing that he's describing is how important it is that we as an administration coordinate in order to make sure that this great technological innovation that's transforming the country, that's driving economic growth, continues to do so. And these implications of AI spread across so many different agencies. So be able to have someone at the White House to be able to work on all those issues across the agencies is really critical.
26: You already have an AI litigation force that's sort of challenging the state laws around this. How is this new AI force going to be any different?
2: Well, separately from the AI force, I think what's critical to remember about AI is it's a technology that spans so many different industries and so many different agencies. For example, if you are a drone operator and you want to do commercial drone delivery, you're working with the FAA. If you're doing things related to self-driving cars, you're working with the Department of Transportation or NHTSA. If you are developing AI medical diagnostics, you're working with the FDA. So the way that we typically think about it is AI regulation should be use case and sector specific. And I think the challenge that we're seeing in the conversation, discourse today is people aren't thinking about it practically. They're thinking about it broadly in this sort of one-size-fits-all, grand sweeping statements around AI, and that's just not the way that we can keep winning this race.
26: So this weekend, the president dismissed calls for tighter federal regulation as a hoax. He compared it to efforts under Democrats to stifle success of his administration. California Governor Gavin Newsom on Friday issued a new executive order that will begin some oversight and safety checks, but Republicans have called for guardrails too. Listen here.
3: The horse is already out of the barn. I mean, AI is here. We're not going to stop it from happening, but we can present some guardrails to keep it within the spectrum to make sure that our citizens are protected. So I think that's the important part. Focusing on AI, the data centers are a separate issue in some respects.
26: Is it fair for the president to dismiss these concerns as politically motivated?
2: Well, a lot of the hysterics that the left is pushing around AI certainly do need to be dismissed. This idea that AI is going to take over the world, that we're going to have Terminator running on the streets, and the government suddenly has to do something in the next 6 weeks before an election, I think is like the wrong narrative to be sending back to the American people. The key is the administration has been working on this and thinking about it for a very long time. I think if we roll back the tape, even to the first Trump administration, President Trump was the first president in history to ever sign an executive order around artificial intelligence, and that was in February of 2019. And that EO itself kind of laid the groundwork of where we are today, where AI needs to be approached from a use case specific, industry specific way, not through these one size fits all approaches. And that's what we have been doing.
26: Mm-hmm. Do you expect the administration to try to block Newsom's executive order in court?
2: I'm not familiar with that particular attempt.
26: Certainly, though, Democrats are seizing on this moment to ding Republicans. Here's one.
4: The AI safety issue is very real. The Democratic plan is one that will be anchored in urgent, decisive, and responsible action. That's why it's so irresponsible that Mike Johnson and House Republicans have got out of town before sundown.
26: So when people hear all of this concern from tech executives that left unchecked, these technologies could have some really catastrophic consequences, tell us from the White House perspective just how urgent an issue it really is.
2: Well, the first thing are these calls from the left on the Hill are fear-mongering, and it's something that they're attempting to do before the election, and that's just not fair to the American people. If you want to do good technology policy on AI, you're not going to run to the Hill and sort it out in a couple days. Mm-hmm. The second piece around the AI companies themselves, it's very interesting that they talk about these issues, about how scared they are about potentially where the future is, and maybe they want to do a pause. Our position is, if you do believe that you're developing a technology that is unsafe or you don't want it out in the world, you can just stop it. You don't need someone to force you to do that. And I think that's what's been a bit confusing about this whole narrative. So there's leaders of these companies that are going out and saying, we're going to do all these measures. The government has to do all these things. When in reality, they just need to slow down if they feel that they need to do so. And I think the key thing to always remember is the U.S. government has lots of tools in its toolkit to deal with these issues when they come up. And we've used them in the past. So there was a leading model developer this summer that released a model. And when the U.S. government got credible evidence that there were some cyber issues associated with it, a letter was sent to them, and the model was pulled down until the cybersecurity issues were resolved. So there is no lack of tools. I think the president spoke about this in his truth yesterday. We have the tools in the toolkit to make it happen.
26: Okay, final question here. The White House has often argued that any pullback will just give China an edge. That message was boosted this week from an unexpected person, former President Biden's envoy, who led the AI safety talks with China back in 2024. Seth Center wrote, if passes prologue, China will have little interest in anything beyond gaining a competitive edge. It will likely keep doing everything it can to get ahead, like generating propaganda in hopes of inflaming opposition to data centers and encouraging Chinese companies to continue exploiting U.S. models to improve their systems. So looking ahead to this meeting with Xi, does the White House expect to actually have any concrete agreements come out of it?
2: So I defer to Secretary Bessent and to President Trump on this. I know Secretary Bessent is meeting with his counterpart today, and I know this is on the agenda. The key thing that we want to talk to them about is avoiding shared risks, and that's something that I think we can have a fruitful conversation on.
26: What does a win look like coming out of the summit for the U.S.?
2: I think for us is to just start these conversations on this critical AI topic. It's something that is going to and is changing the world, and the U.S. is leading by a lot in this, and it's important that folks that want to sort of catch up with the U.S. are aware of what we're doing, and we can set a good example for the world.
26: Michael Kratsios, great to talk to you, sir. Thank you very much for joining us.
2: Thank you.
26: Thanks. Several reporters were turned away from the White House on Saturday. We're going to discuss it with the former WHCA president, Weijia Jiang. That's next.

0: Good morning, gardeners. It's Sunday morning. It's time for your favorite gardener and mine, Patrick Parent. Get yourself a cup of coffee and get out a notebook because it's time to solve all your gardening problems.
1: Good morning, gardeners. Welcome to the Paul Parent Garden Club. I'm your host, Patrick Parent, Paul's youngest son, and I'm going to be here for the next couple hours to try and give you as much information on what to be doing in the garden this time of year. And we have a few ways to get a hold of us. One way is our voicemail. Our number there is 339-645-0201. Again, that number is 339-645-0201. And you can call, leave a voicemail. Nobody does answer. You can also text message that phone number. And it'd be just kind of like an email. But I will say the best way to get a hold of us is to go online and send us an email. Our email address is paulpgardenclub@gmail.com. Again, paulpgardenclub@gmail.com. And you can send me a ton of information, pictures, everything, and we can get a real good idea of what's going on and how we can help you. So there is an opportunity that way. So multiple ways to get a hold of us, and I will definitely do what I can to help you out each week. Now, we are into September. We're into the, we're ending the second full week of September. And we're just chugging right along. These days are kind of going by really quick this fall. We've had some cooler days, cooler nights, a few temperatures here and there go up. It's 80 here and there, but mostly been in the 70s and overnights have been cool. So you're going to start seeing some big changes in your yard and your trees, your shrubs. You're going to just start to see some fall shedding. You're going to see some leaves starting to drop. I mean, I'm already seeing a few of those things starting to happen. I walked out this morning. I saw a PJM rhododendron I have in the backyard already starting to show some of its red leaves. It's that deep red that you can tell those leaves are going to fall off. They're almost just getting ready to shed and thin out a little bit. So, we're not far into September. We're still, maybe a couple of weeks. It's not 2 weeks, but we're getting very close to our fall time frame here. So, it's going by quick. I just was hoping we could have, a more extended summer into that fall. But the fall time is a great time to be planting, getting things done outside, cleaning up, getting just everything back to the way you want it to be. So next season, when you jump into it, you are ready to go. And so it's the time of year where it's like, I want to do so much more, but maybe I should just pick some tasks and do it. I have a few things we want to discuss today. One of them is going to be about composting. I bring it up this time of year because there was a lot of free material about to fall from our trees and our gardens, our vegetable gardens. When we are going to empty them, there's going to be material to help make compost piles and then into your own compost and just bring it back to the ground and add more nutrients that way. So we'll discuss composting a bit today. We'll also talk about, just getting your plants ready for the inside. We did talk about it a good amount last week. I'll just touch base on it as a reminder. Because I'm starting to see some temperatures overnight drop under 50 here and there. And I think I mentioned it last week, but I just want to make sure we got to keep an eye on those temperatures, because some of our houseplants that we've brought outside, some of them don't like to have the temperatures drop below 50. It's not the frost that some of these houseplants are worried about. The frost is definitely, is almost like instant death for tropical houseplants. It's that 50 degree, 55 and under temperature that can slowly eat away at them and make them so they're not as strong, right? So it's definitely something that we just want to keep in our mind and say, all right, is it going to be under 50? Yeah, maybe I bring some of those houseplants in. A perfect example, just the easy one, the fiddle leaf fig. Now, I wasn't familiar with the fiddle leaf fig before I started actually working at Mahoney's Garden Centers, right? And I went in, I saw this foliage plant, and I was like, what is that? And then I looked more and more into it, did a little bit of research, and found that fiddle leaf figs are ones that really do not like the cold temperatures. They really don't like to get below like 55 degrees. And so if you've had it outside all summer, you've been enjoying it in a nice area, well, some of those temperatures might start turning those leaves black. And I just don't want you to leave them out too long and lose all that time you've done and the effort you've spent to grow that plant. So just kind of keep that in mind and bringing it up. Not going to go into a lot more detail, but it's something to be thinking about with those temperatures have been fluctuating a lot. It's also the big fluctuations in temperatures. We had last week, we had some temperatures overnight or during the day that was about 80. And then at night, it would drop down to 52, 53. I mean, that's a big jump between the, night and day. It's a 30 degree temperature difference. And that's going to start shocking the plants a little bit, especially, and when I say the plants, I mean the house plants, the ones that are meant more as tropicals that are going inside during the fall and winter months. So it's just the temperatures are starting to drop overnight. At night, it's still looking like, 70s during the day. So something to be thinking about. Now, the sun has been out most of the week. We've had, last weekend we had a ton of rain go through. We even in Massachusetts had a tornado touchdown on Saturday in Holden, Massachusetts, which was, it's just something you just don't hear of. But we're starting to see some of that moisture come back, and it's nice to actually not have to water as much. Right. We are going to that point. We are going to slow down on our watering soon. But it's definitely, it was nice that Mother Nature, kind of threw us a bone and helped us out a little bit. But it doesn't look like there's a ton of rain, heavy rain in the forecast. So we're going to continue to be watering. Really, the biggest thing is to continue to water till the ground freezes. So that could be another 2 months. It could be 2.5. It could be even 3. I don't think it would be. That would be December at that point. But there are, we got to keep it in mind. Obviously, as we get closer to the time when the ground is freezing, we're not going to be watering heavily. We're not going to be soaking to the point where you don't have to water for 3 weeks, right? We're going to do it in, we're going to do it the right way. We're going to look at it and make sure that those plants going into the winter season have that moisture in them. And the other thing we can discuss a little bit later is the use of wilt proof or wilt stop. It's an anti-desiccant that helps keep the moisture in the plant during the winter months. And a lot of times they want the temperatures to be above, I believe, 55 degrees when you're spraying. And depending upon which product you use, they can last up to 3 to 4 months. So we're not starting yet, but I would recommend looking at your stores to see if you can get it in the next few weeks. So we'll discuss why we do that in a few segments here. But we're going to take a break. And for anybody who has some questions and want to leave a voicemail, our phone number is 339-645-0201. Again, 339-645-0201. And we're going to take a break here. We'll be back in a few.

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3: 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And it's a way in which the consumers can have a little bit more control over who they share their data with.
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0: 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And I want to talk a bit about composting. I feel as though this time of the year I do discuss it probably each year. But I just think that it is something that we should start discussing as we have some time before a lot of that free material starts falling to the ground for you. So I want to kind of go over a few things and a few ideas for you to get that composting done. So we're going to talk about it for a few segments, try to give you as much detail as we can without getting to the point where it's just boring, right? So main thing here is we want to take a look and see, do we have the space to put a compost bin or create a pile, right? And a bin can be a plastic bin, a tumbling bin, a bin that you've made of pallets, doesn't matter, or a pile can just be in the corner of the property. So you've got to look and see which one do you want to do. Which one's going to be easier for you? Are you going to end up having so much that you just want to have a pile and let it kind of die down that way? Or do you want to get it into a bin? Now, the best thing to do here is really clear that area, right? Because if you're starting with a pile, anything that's on the ground there isn't going to see the light of day, right? So grass isn't going to go through it. And if you're going to start it on the side of a property, I love going real close to the woods because a lot of stuff doesn't grow there anyways, right? Now, if you have a bin, a lot of people say keep it close to the house so you can readily use it during the winter months because you're going to be bringing material from outside in, or further away because some people might find that maybe it stinks certain times a year. Do they really want that next to the house? So we want to figure out that location. But the big thing here is when we do this bin or pile, we want it directly on the soil. Because this allows beneficial organisms to move around within the compost. Okay? So from there, we kind of look at it and say, why should I compost? Well, composting is obviously really good for lawns and gardens. We go out and we purchase soil additives, composts, whether it be leaf compost or cow manure or a planting mix to add to the soil. Why not use what you already have that you've already are getting rid of and reuse it? Putting it back into the soil when you plant new. Some people will use the compost once they've built it as a top dress for a lawn, or they'll add it to their veggie garden. But one of the things here, and take it for what it's worth, but the composting is very good for the environment and somewhat your wallet. Now, the Department of Agriculture actually estimates that 30 to 40% of the food supply is lost due to waste. And that waste adds up to 22% of the rubbish that ends up in municipal landfills. Right? So 30 to 40% of food supply is lost due to waste. And that waste adds up to 22% of the rubbish that is in landfills. And it's all stuff that could break down in the right setting to be reused, right? This is a nice way to look at sustainability, but that's, again, up to you when you want to do it. But those are the reasons why you could start composting. Now, I do need to take another break. When I get back, we'll go into some more detail about composting. So stay tuned. I'll be back in a few.
1: 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All your gear that's on the ground, that's what you're not going to have in a fight.
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And welcome back to the Fall Parent Garden Club. Our voicemail number here is 339-645-0201. 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And if you miss any part of the show or you want to hear one of an old show, go to Apple or Spotify. That's where you can download our podcasts. Everyone has a different name to it on the topic that we are discussing. So definitely see what you can do to download that and listen to anything you missed. So we're talking compost. We've talked why you compost. We've talked planning. I want to back it up a little bit and kind of say, what is compost? A lot of you know. You're gardeners. You get it. But if you didn't, what this is the natural process of yard waste and kitchen scraps and when it decomposes into organic matter. Now, when you put everything together, you got the right amount of bacteria, fungi, and then earthworms in there. Oh, the material is great. And it's added to soil to improve its structure and fertility and even water holding capacity. So it's a process, right? So you have to compost. You have to start composting to create compost, right? And a lot of places do it already, and maybe it's a little bit easier to just buy it in the bag. But if you have some space, why not? Now, a couple other things to discuss here, right? We got to think about what we can compost. We need to look at it and say, do I have a lot of material already that I'm going to compost? Now, there are two types of compost, and I'll briefly go over a few of them here. We have a brown material, and we have green materials. And I'll go into more detail later of why we have those two. But the brown materials are leaves, pine needles, twigs, branches, straw, hay, paper, pine cones, napkins, coffee filters, used coffee filters, mind you, wood chips, and some cardboard. Now, the green materials are fruit and veggie peels, citrus rinds, coffee grounds, tea bags, grass, weeds, but I wouldn't put the weeds in there myself. There can be some cooked pasta, but plain, no sauce, gravy, however you want to go with it. Some stale bread might also be part of it. Right. There's a lot more to it. It's if you Google online the brown materials for composting versus green materials, you'll get a bunch of different charts to give you an idea of what's what. Right. So you have a better idea. But we need to have a balanced mixture of green materials and brown materials. To be honest, I think it's 3-1 on the brown to green. If I remember correctly, it'll come to me either way. It is 3-1 on the brown material to green material. Okay. So we've gone over those. We're mixing those together. There are some things that really don't belong in compost. You know, pet waste. Nope. Meat. You know, the scraps from the meat. No, it doesn't work well. Whole eggs, bones, dairy, you know, leftovers or diseased plant material or weeds. Although weeds can be used because they are a green material, but not all compost will heat up enough to kill those weed seeds. So keep that in mind, because it might not get hot enough, especially in a home mixture. So we gotta layer these brown and green materials. You kind of create like a lasagna, right?
And there are a lot of different ways to kind of look at it. And it is three parts brown to one part green material. So picture the brown material as the meat of a lasagna, the meat and cheese, right? Where the green part is the pasta. Okay. But from everything I've read and everything I know, that 3-to-1 brown to green is the way to go. Now, I said, you know, there's definitely a reason for why we're talking about this. Well, it's free brown material season just about. Leaves are going to start falling from the trees. They're going to become a nuisance on your lawn. But that doesn't necessarily mean, you know, you just get rid of them. Some towns will pick up the leaves and you ship them out. Some towns don't do anything with them. Now, we will discuss the leaves. We will discuss and how, you know, mulching and all those things. But when those first leaves are starting to fall, or when you've done your 37th cleanup of the yard, saying, how can I just do this easier? Well, why don't you mow them? Because mowing these guys is actually going to help the process of composting accelerate. It's going to go quicker. Because think about it. Say you have an oak leaf or a maple leaf. You know, I've seen maple leaves that are bigger than, you know, a hand, right? Maybe even bigger. If that is trying to break down, it's going to take a lot of time. But if it's in smaller pieces and it's broken up, it's actually going to start breaking down a lot quicker because there's less surface area to break down and have to decompose. And so raking up those leaves into a pile might not be the best solution any longer.

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1: Coming up, it's all things that we need to do anyways. We need to, well, I wouldn't say you need to clean up the leaves, right? There are reasons why, but it's something we're already doing. We're mowing the yard, put a bagger on it, collect all of the debris. That is a great way to do it. Or if you don't have a bagger, maybe you mow the whole yard and make sure that the chute is always facing in. So you're slowly mowing over the top of it and pushing it in, making finer material. And then at the end, you can easily clean it up and put it into the compost. Now, some things you need to know about composting. You do actually need to water your compost. The compost needs moisture for the microorganisms to grow so they can help break down the material. That being said, we're not looking to water it like we water plants. We're looking to just add some water to it. Like if it hasn't rained in a few days, you add some water to the pile or bin. Take the hose and go over it and water it. Because again, those microorganisms need something to help them get going. Now, the level that we're looking for is basically, look at it as a sponge that you've used in, you know, to wash dishes. It's wet. At the end of washing, you've wrung it out. You've kind of just let it go, but it's still damp. It's still got water to it, but it's not water that is dripping out of it. That's what we're looking for. We're not looking for the one that's been sitting in a warm, sudsy water, soaking up everything. That's way too much. That can actually cause a lot of bad things to happen to the compost to the point where it just won't create anything, right? It would end up slowing down the decomposition and the worst part of all of this, it might actually make it stink. It might smell. That's what I was saying earlier, is why, you know, when you figure out where you want to put the compost pile, realize that sometimes it could smell. It could have a bad odor to it. But here's the deal. If it does get too wet, you can really remedy that by adding more brown material. Maybe it's a pitchfork, maybe it's just for different, you know, a shovel, but you're mixing it up. You're adding some of that dry material into that wet area to absorb some of that, so it's just not so much to it. Okay. We're going to need to do a few things. And I mentioned a pitchfork. I think a pitchfork is one of the easiest ones to use when it comes to composting, because the big thing here is we're going to need to turn the compost regularly. So we don't just throw it and set it and forget it, right? You know, wasn't that it was something on like a Home Shopping Network. You set it and forget it. And then something would grow from it, right? Something would be ready to eat from it. We can't do that with compost. You need to actually mix the pile once or twice a month. What that's doing is it's bringing oxygen into the pile. So it's just not, you know, stagnant. It's going to help that composting along. The other thing is if you don't mix the compost at all, it actually is, I think, between 3 and 5 times longer for compost to actually happen, for you to be able to use it. So that's why I was saying, you know, use like a pitchfork for it. You could use, they sell compost aerators, up to you what you want it, you know. You could buy the special tools, you could use a pitchfork you already have, but you need to mix it. The other thing you're going to need to

0: get is a soil thermometer, like a compost thermometer. And we're not looking like that little guy. We want it. It's a longer soil thermometer. It's probably a couple feet long, depending upon the pile, because we want to get to the center of the pile. We don't want to just get the outskirts. And because we're going to need to test and see how warm it is in compost. Right. So we got some more details to come on this. We'll come back in the next segment and finish up some composting techniques and what else we should be doing. So stay tuned for that. We're going to take a break. We'll be back in a few.
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0: 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And we were just talking about, composting, but we were just talking about a soil thermometer for your compost. And we want one that's maybe about 2 feet long, 18, 24 inches, right? Because we're looking to get into the center and see how warm that pile is. So we want to keep a pile of compost between like 110 degrees and 145, okay? That is the best because it can really kill any, you know, diseases that might have gotten to the pile. It can also, some of it can kill some of the weed seeds to really get rid of it so that compost is useful. But if you do get to 160 degrees Fahrenheit, you'll start killing some of the microbes that are in there. It's going to slow down that process, and it's really going to affect everything you do with it. Okay. So just make sure you're keeping that in mind. One other thing that I wanted to add to that, what you need to get, in my opinion, you know, and I've read a few things that have said, oh, you don't need to add anything to help get it started. Now, I'm a big fan myself of the compost starter from Espoma, right? Espoma's got a lot of great products. And the compost starter is one to use this time of year to really get that anaerobic action happening. We're looking to make it happen. It's adding some nitrogen into it. It's adding a few other things to make sure it gets to the level that you want it to, right? It already has microbes in there. But it helps it accelerate a bit, right? It's going to help break it down a little bit more. You know, it's depending upon how big it is going to tell you how much you need to use. But it really is, you know, this is the time of year to be using it to help that microbial action work, right? So it's definitely something to do from Espoma. This time of year too, we're already looking for Espoma products. We're looking for Holytone, which is one of the best products that Espoma has. That Holytone for all of your acidic loving plants. You could also be looking at Plantone, because this time of year we are looking to fertilize our plants one last time before the end of the season so that they can make it through those winter months. You know, they all have the biotone microbes in it, the Holytone and Plantone, which is going to go a long way when you're planting this fall in your old plants, right? So that biotone starter, separate, obviously, from what we're discussing, but the Holytone and Plantone for your existing plants that are out there right now to get them ready for the winter months. Take a look at Espoma's website. Their website is espoma.com. Reason why I say that is that they're going to give you more detail than I have time to give you on how to apply it, when to apply it, and how much to apply. And it's one of those things where, you know, Holytone says feed in the spring and then late fall at half the rate, whereas Plantone wants you to feed in the spring and the fall at regular rate. And then there's some fine details here and there. So just, it's a good reason to go to their website, espoma.com. And, they've been a family tradition since 1929. They really know what they're doing. So definitely check them out, for the Holytone, the Plantone, and your, compost starter, as we were discussing. And, the biotone for your planting this time of year. So fall is a great time to be doing it. And all the different items from Espoma have you covered to make sure your plants, your compost pile, your lawn, your garden are thriving through the winter months. So keep that in mind. Now, I did have a few more details to talk about on composting. And so I'm going to bring that up in the next hour and wrap it up and then discuss a few other things here. Hopefully we can get you some information you just didn't know already or that you were thinking about doing. So we're going to take a break here. We'll come back for the second hour, so stay tuned. We'll be back in a few.
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0: Good morning, gardeners. It's Sunday morning. It's time for your favorite gardener and mine, Patrick Parent. Get yourself a cup of coffee and get out a notebook because it's time to solve all your gardening problems.
1: Good morning, gardeners. Welcome to the Paul Parent Garden Club. I'm your host, Patrick Parent, Paul's youngest son. And we got an hour left in the show and tons of great information coming at you to get ready for those next seasons to come. We have a few ways for you to get a hold of us. We do have a voicemail number, and our phone number for that is 339-645-0201. Again, 339-645-0201. And I got a funny voicemail this past week that I will not play on the air because somebody did not realize that they were being recorded and had a question really quickly and then hung up. I think they didn't realize it was going to be a voicemail, but it was I got a good chuckle out of it. So anyways, other ways to get a hold of us, email. Our email address is paulpgardenclub@gmail.com. Again, paulpgardenclub@gmail.com. And that's probably the best way to get a hold of us because you can send pictures. You can send it any time of the day and I'll be able to take a look at it. We are switching things up. I will be recording on Mondays versus Wednesdays. Started to have a ton of things pop up on Wednesdays, and Monday seemed to be a better day. So, you know, obviously I do pre-record the shows, but I'll be doing them about the same time, 6 p.m. on Monday nights versus Wednesday nights at this point. And so, if you have questions, get them before then. Anything after will have to be that next week. So, we have been talking about composting at length. There were a few more things that I want to discuss to wrap up composting for you so you can be successful. Okay? So, we talked about how if the compost gets too wet, it could be smelly and not work as well. So the best way is to add dry materials, those brown materials to it, right? But what if that pile isn't hot enough? It's not composting enough. Because I was just saying in the last segment, it needs to be between 110 and 145 degrees to compost. Now, it will warm up, especially when it's decomposing. But what happens if it doesn't get too hot? Well, obviously, the pile is not going to decompose as quickly. It's going to take some time. But how do we get it stronger? How do we make it work better? Now, try adding a little bit more of that green material. You know, we're looking to add more nitrogen. So if it's not too wet and it's doing okay and it doesn't have a bad smell, but you've taken the thermometer and you've stuck it into the pile and you've found that it's under 110 degrees. Then it needs something else. It needs to accelerate and get a little bit hotter. So we're looking to add that nitrogen to it. Now, it could be fresh grass clippings. It could be other garden amendments. Some already compost, some, you know, leaves, some other, not leaves because leaves in the brown. But something along those lines, something that's already composted because we're looking to warm it up. But you could also use something like blood meal to add to that soil and mix it in. And you would do this during that time frame that you are moving, you're turning the pile, right? Because you could put it on the top and then mix it thoroughly in it so it's getting throughout. Because we just don't want to put it on top. Because that's just going to take time for it to work its way down. We want to mix it in so that whole pile is warm. Okay? Now, Here's the thing. Composting takes a long time to happen. It's not just something you're going to be done overnight. But if you're diligent about it, you're turning the pile when you're supposed to, it's in that ideal temperature range. You have everything in a perfect situation, right? So everything's perfect. It could be about 3 to 4 months. But we all know life gets in the way. There are a lot of other things that happen that we're, you know, just doing, and we don't turn the pile the way we need to. Or we let it dry out. It gets too hot. It gets too cold. It gets too wet. It gets too dry. So it can take some time. And I will tell you this. It could take up to a year or more for it to be completely ready. Because the other thing you got to look at is we're starting this a little bit late because we have a lot of the free material. But the cold will slow down the composting a bit. So you're starting now. It might not be as that 3 to 4 months. You got it all ready. You've broken it down. You're starting to accelerate it. It goes for a couple of months and then it gets cold. And then you're going to need for it to happen again in the spring to start warming up again and break down that way. So again, it could take some time. The way to know when your compost is ready, it's a simple one. Basically, you're looking to see that it doesn't look the same as when you put it in the material. It should be like crumbly and dark brown, and it should just look like a compost, right? It's not looking like those peels that you put in there. It's not looking like the grass. You know, it's got a different look to it. So it's definitely something that it is a process. It takes some time, but it is something worthwhile doing. You've got all this free material. You know, I say free material, but some of that green material you paid for, but it's waste. So why not use it? So that's why they do say getting a small composting bin for the kitchen just to get rid of some of those. Because you think about it, maybe it's a, we'll call it a gallon just for ease. For every one of those gallons, you're going to need 3 gallons of, you know, the brown material. So 3 gallons to one, which is easy to get the brown versus the green material. So, you know. Definitely something to be looking at. Just realize, though, a compost isn't like a replacement for any fertilizer or any other amendments that you're using. It's not going to replace, you know, putting in biotone or holytone during the year. It's not going to replace that. You're still going to need to do all these things, but it's going to get those microbes working so well that when you do use the fertilizer, they're going to work together to get that stronger root system. And it's going to be easier for that to happen for the plants. So it's definitely something to be thinking about. And it's something, you know, you can do for simple to no money. You could go to the extremes of spending, you know, couple $100 on just a bin. I say a couple, I've seen them for $500, $600, $700. And that's just the bin. But, you know, all the other little details, some of the stuff you might already have at home. So just some things to be thinking about with all the free brown material that you're going to have in the upcoming month to 2 months. Why not use it in a more beneficial way, right? Now, we talked about leave the leaves as well for the past few years. You know, I'm not saying we take all the leaves by any means. Use half of them because you're not going to need to put all of them in the garden bed. You're not going to need to, you know, leave them everywhere. But you can use some of them to start this compost And that's just going to be a great process, because what's going to happen now, you've started the compost, you've left the leaves over the winter. Next, in the spring, as late as you can, when you clean up those leaves, they've started to break down, you can chop them up a little bit, put them in the compost, get them ready, so then you can use that compost maybe in the fall, in the leaves that are popping down, start a new process of the, it's just a great cycle to continue to use what Mother Nature is giving us. It's free. Obviously, there are some hidden fees, obviously. That's what life is, right? But it's a free product to use to get better for what you're doing at the house, for your garden, for your lawn, for your veggies, everything. So try it out. Composting seems like a lot of work, and I've taken up about an hour of time about it. But there's a lot to it, and there's so much more to it, but this is just getting you started. We're going to take a break. We'll be back in a few.

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0: And welcome back to the Paul Parent Garden Club. Our voicemail number here is 339-645-0201. Again, 339-645-0201. And we still have plenty of time to be seeding our lawns. It is a great opportunity to be putting new grass seed down. And I wanted to discuss a few of the options from Natural Alternative. They have four options for you. They make it nice and simple. They don't have 15 different styles that are all really very close to being the same but have different names, right? They have the Cool Season Cadillac Grass Seed. They have the Iron Man Grass Seed. They have the Made in the Shade. And then they have the New Breed Grass Seed. And, I'm not going to lie. They had a fifth one for the longest time. I'm not seeing it online. It might just be sold out at this point. But it's the Jumpin' Jack Grass Seed, right? So every time I heard it, I could see the Jumpin' Jack Flash is a flash, flash, flash, right? Yeah, no, my singing's horrible. I should stick to radio. But they have very simple varieties here. It's not, like I said, a million different varieties, and you look at them and you're like, I just have some. Which one is it, right? So the Cool Season Cadillac is a bluegrass blend, right? At the moment, it is out of stock on their website, I'm seeing. But it's three varieties of Kentucky bluegrass that are mixed together. And, it is something that needs full sun. But it will take some shade, but realize that germination can take a lot longer, up to 28 days. It thrives in an area that has high moisture and really needs to be fertilized five times throughout the year. Do realize that this one is a special order. Now, their Iron Man grass seed, right, is a mixture of fescue, ryegrass, and bluegrass. That's going to be your sun and shade. That's going to be the one in New England that you use a lot for different areas when you're saying, I have enough sun, but I don't. I have shade. This is going to be your mixture for it. It does, very good. It's a tough turf. It's really going to hold up against all the different conditions, including heavy foot traffic, some stresses to it, but it's definitely a great mix. Always remember with all of Natural Alternative grass seed, they come with zero weed filler. The Iron Man grass seed is definitely comes with zero weed filler, but they try to make sure there is minimal to no weed filler. The weed filler is not. It's the inert ingredients that I was talking about. So sorry about that. What I mean to say is they don't have weed seeds in them. There is zero weed filler. It's the inert ingredients as well, because a lot of bags will say inert ingredients. I believe they don't have any in them. There's like, if anything, it's well below like a 0.0001%, right? So definitely a great option is the Iron Man. Iron Man is, almost indestructible, and that's what they're going for. Made in the Shade grass seed. Well, it's a fescue and ryegrass blend. No bluegrass. I've talked about that for a number of years. There are some bluegrass varieties that are okay in the shade, but they're not great in the shade, whereas fescues and ryegrass do better. And so they have a great mix to it in deep shade, and it will grow in as little as 2 to 4 hours of sunlight. The one thing about the fescue and ryegrass, it has the fine texture blades to it, whereas the bluegrass will have some thicker to it. It has a nicer, lighter mix, and it actually kind of have a little bit of a bluish-green tinge to it. Now, their final grass seed is the New Breed grass seed, which is just tall fescue. And this one is sun and shade. It's great in high traffic areas, and it's very popular in the East, right? Especially in areas that get a winter snowfall. So it's not just the east, right? It could be the northwest, but different areas, because it does better, it does better survival wise overwintering than some of the other brands, out there. Again, there's no, weed filler in this. There's zero weed filler, and it's also, without undesirable seed varieties. So it's a great mix to it. You're not going to see all those other details. I'm going to take a break here. We'll be back in a few.
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And just a reminder, if you miss something in the show, you want to hear a different hour or something from the past, go to either Apple or Spotify, anywhere that you get your podcasts, and download it. You can just search for The Paul Parent Garden Club, and obviously you know how to find it from there, but it's under The Paul Parent Garden Club on either one of those sites. Now, we've been talking a bit about seed from Natural Alternatives, some great brands, great products there. One thing I want you to remember this fall is to use a starter fertilizer when you're reseeding or even overseeding, right? If you haven't put a fertilizer, if you haven't put any fertilizer down in the past, you know, 3-4 weeks, you can put this starter fertilizer down. The great thing is the recuperator is a 7-10-4. Sometimes a winterizer is going to have a little bit, might actually have a little bit more nitrogen at the beginning, that first number. So it's a light mix to it, so it's not going to overdo it. But this is perfect for new seeding, overseeding. It really will help make sure that those roots get to where they need to be to develop and become stronger, so next year's shoots are even easier for you to take care of. The other thing is it's got protolyzer in it. Protolyzer, which I've talked about for so many years with Karen and the crew there. My father was talking about for years. It's such a great product. So there, it's mixed with the beneficial microbes. It's mixed with the fertilizer put together to really help get stronger, deeper roots. So those are the few things to really be looking at. And you know what's actually funny? While I was looking at the recuperator, they do have the Jumpin' Jack ryegrass seed. It is currently a special order and it's out of stock. So I knew it was out of stock here, but the Jumpin' Jack ryegrass seed just makes me want to sing a song. But that one there is all ryegrass blend as well. And that's why they have that new, the new blend of grass seed. It's kind of a close one to it, although that one, the new breed grass is fescue, that's rye, so it's close to it, but it's a single variety instead of a mixture to it. So all right, what else is going on in the yard? Well, we're still mowing, we're still cleaning, we are still working out there. Our veggie gardens are still doing, you know, what they're supposed to be doing this time of year. We can start really, you know, slowing it down a little bit, but the temperatures in the next, you know, few weeks are going to be warm during the day, so they might not slow down. I want you to kind of think about it and say, you know, maybe I just let the plant get hit by the frost and not do it too early. Now, a number of years ago, we had a listener who called in and was telling me about how he has a greenhouse. But the greenhouse is not heated. The greenhouse is just from the outside temperatures, warms up during the day, gets cold at night. But he was growing tomatoes throughout most of the year because it was just warm enough the way the sun was hitting it. Tomatoes, you know, we consider them an annual because we grow them from, you know, when we start them from seed to the end of the season, we throw them away. But a tomato can continuously keep growing if you take care of it. Now, I'm not saying get that tomato plant in the patio planter, bring it inside for the winter months. It's not going to do as well. But a tomato can continue to grow. And there are a few, you know, a number of these veggies will do the same thing. But because of the way our winters are in New England, they come to an end because the frost hits them. But if they're in warm enough temperatures, you have a greenhouse, they might last longer. So just let them continue until they get really hit by that frost. Because there's no end date. They don't just say, all right, well, September 21st,
I'm done. I'm checking out. I'm done producing tomatoes. It's not how it works. You could have a great September and even into October where the temperatures are warm enough. We're eating fresh tomatoes off of the plants. So just realize that, yeah, you know, it does make sense for you to do the cleanup so you don't have to worry about it later on when maybe the ground's frozen or when something's, snow or rain or whatever. But the plants don't have a specific end date. They'll continue to grow as long as you allow them. They keep getting moisture and they get the right temperatures. As long as the soil temperatures are warm enough and the ground and the air temperatures are warm enough as well to not create that frost. And obviously there are ways around getting helping the frost not hit your plants, running a sprinkler during the times that the frost is supposed to be happening when the temperatures drop. There's also blankets. There's all sorts of ways that you can do it, but who's going to really do it at this point? You've gotten the fruit of your labor and you've been able to enjoy it. But I'm just saying, give it a little bit of time. It doesn't necessarily just have to be, okay, well, it's done. It's over with. Starting over. That's not the case. So, the one thing I do want you to do, and I started talking about it last week, when it does come time, they've been hit by the frost, I don't want you to rip the plants out. I don't want you to rip the veggies out. I want you to leave the root system intact for the winter. Cut it down to about the ground. Because, think about this. A veggie garden is one of those areas. It's kind of like, in hanging baskets, where you take so much care of them. You put fertilizer in them to get bigger and stronger. But you're constantly doing something to take care of them. You've put all this fertilizer into the soil. You've created microbes. You've used products like the Biotone starter from Espoma or Tomato Tone or Garden Tone. You've added to the soil. Yes, a lot of this doesn't just stick around, but it's created microbes in there and it's fed the microbes that were already there. And to continue having those microbes living in that area, it's so much better to leave that root system intact so the microbes have something to live on in the dormant states and at the beginning of the season next year versus those microbes getting ripped out of the soil and thrown away. Because you've done all this work. Use it to your benefit. Now, I'm not saying the spring's going to happen. You're going to put the plants in and it's going to be awesome because there's so much fertilizer left in there. That's not the case. But the microbes are already there. You don't have to activate them. When you do hit it with that first dose of fertilizer, it's going to react differently. And a lot of times over the winter months, that stem is going to rot away, but the root system and the microbes have done its thing for the winter months. And it's

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1: To it just defeats the purpose. Keep them in there to save it for next year. And I know I mentioned this last week, but you know, my father had a gentleman come onto the show by the name of Jeff Lowenfeld. He wrote a number of books about working with microbes and organic organisms. But he's based out of Alaska. Alaska doesn't have that much of a growing season. And so he's looking for every advantage he can to have his vegetable garden be successful and produce. Because a lot of people who live in Alaska produce as much fruit and veggies and all of that as they can during the months and overwinter so they have food for the winter months, because usually Alaska has a lot of snow, right? There are other things they do, obviously, but they do it to survive. And if it's working for them, it works for everybody. So you just got to think about it and sit down and say, yeah, that makes sense. And if it doesn't make sense to you, fine. That's what science is for. Anyways, I want you guys to really just say, does this make sense for me? If it doesn't, that's fine. It's your garden, not mine. But all these little things that we've talked about today are easier ways to get things started next year or reuse the material that's there so you're not bagging it and throwing it in a landfill. You know, I do say it a lot of times. There are certain material that we're going to bag and we're going to get rid of because we don't want it in a compost pile. We don't want it in something clean. You know, weed seeds or diseases on plants, we don't want those in compost. We don't want to let those sit. But we want to clean up the areas and reuse that product to benefit us later. So those are some things I'd love for you to be thinking about this time of year. A few other things. Well, there's still a lot to do, but we should really be thinking of, you know, planning for next year. You know, we look at it and say, what else can we do? Where can we start that next garden and start planning now? You know, some of it is planning for bulbs. We touched on it last week. But now's the time to plan for next year, because a lot of those bulbs that you see in early spring have to be planted this fall. And so kind of start thinking about it now, getting that planned and saying, all right, yeah, I'm going to go all in with bulbs here. Well, if you're going to do that, you can't wait till the spring. You got to do it now. So some planning for next year is going to benefit you to have a stronger, better garden. And that's where all of this kind of connects. So, what else is going on out there? Well, the weather is up and down. I've said it a few times today, and I'll keep saying it, because the weather, the way it is, just makes me nervous about our plants, our house plants that are coming indoors. Just the way the temperatures fluctuate. I just want to remind you, I know I said it in the first hour, some houseplants that you keep inside during the winter months don't like to get temperatures below like 55 degrees. So it's not just thinking about the frosts that would hit your tropical houseplants. It's thinking about the colder temperatures, and about 55 degrees on some of them is too cold. And so you could, you know, at 55 degrees once or twice, you're going to be able to rejuvenate that plant. But it's constantly, you're going to lose a lot of leaves, then you're starting fresh. You're doing a lot more to fix it instead of being proactive. But we do need to think about bringing those guys in. And at this time, you should also be thinking about repotting them. Getting them fresh soil. Getting them fresh containers. Getting them so that when they come inside, they're not a mess. Right? Those plants that have been outside could have little hitchhikers coming inside. So cleaning them up, getting rid of some of the weed, the insects, just really making them better to come inside. So we're going to take a break here, come back, wrap up the show, put a nice little bow on it. So stay tuned. We'll be back in a few.

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1: TikTok recently conducted a global survey to find out how people felt about using its platform. So what did they find? We asked Cassie Taylor from TikTok.
2: People are feeling a lot right now. You know, focus on helping provide a little bit of that levity for individuals and some of the lore and jokes, whether that's in comments or in video. So that's takeaway one. The second is audiences are shifting away from passive consumption to active creation. So as a creator, how are you bringing the community into your creative process? And then the third, consumption behaviors are really changing. So people are moving away from kind of this idea of impulsive buying. And so building that trust longer term versus kind of that impulse buying.
1: More on TikTok trends are at TikTok.com. That's TikTok.com.
0: That was your Tech It Out Minute, brought to you by Norton.
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0: And welcome back to the Paul Parent Garden Club. Our phone number here is 339-645-0201. 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You can also email us. 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Last hour, I did a reminder here that we need to be thinking about getting ready to fertilize with Holly Tone and Plant Tone. Another one out there is Tree Tone. Tree Tone is one that you need to use in the fall, and you can actually do it after leaf drop, but before the ground freezes. And this here is on a lot of the ornamental fruit and shade trees, you know, apple, cherry and plum, elms, hawthorns, willows, pears, maples, honey locusts, to name a few. And this is one of those ones where you're going to follow a lot of the same details if you were using Holly Tone for the larger trees, making holes that are about 2 to 3 inches in diameter, about 2 to 3 feet apart, and 12 to 18 inches deep under the drip line. So however wide the plant is your drip line. And you're going to divide that evenly around and put it into the soil, backfill the holes, and then water thoroughly. And so it's another one to be using this fall. So Holly Tone, Plant Tone, Tree Tone. They have a couple other ones out there. They have one called Evergreen Tone, right? And then Azalea Tone, are to name a few. Another thing you should be looking at from Espoma, we were talking about bulbs, but a good start to your bulbs for next season, using Bulb Tone. Right? So Bulb Tone is great for tulips, daffodils, crocus, hyacinths, all of those guys, to help get a stronger, bigger, more colorful blooms in the spring. It is a slow release fertilizer, so it is going to last a good amount of time. So you are going to use it now when you're planting, your bulbs. And you're using it when you're planting, right? So new plantings, you're going to be using, depending upon how big it is, it's going to be about 4.5 cups per 25 feet of row for individual bulbs. I believe it is 1.5 teaspoons, but you can really get some good to it. Planting beds, you can mix it into the soil. Basically, 60 square feet, you'd be mixing about 4 pounds, and that's usually what the bag is. I believe it's 4 pounds. But great product from Espoma to get everything the way you need to get it to happen. You can use it for established bulbs, right? So you can apply after it's kind of done its thing, or before it's done its thing. The one thing you can use it more often is during the summer feeding, summer bulbs. They feed more often. So dahlias and glads or gladiolas, you can feed those monthly. So definitely something to be thinking about this fall. Bulb Tone is another one of the tones from Espoma. You can find it on their website at espoma.com. Espoma has been a family tradition since 1929 with a lot of great products. So definitely take a look and use one of their products this fall to be successful for every spring and fall to come. So, all right, lots of good stuff, lots of composting talk, but I figure it's a good time to do it as we're in between. If we hadn't seeded, or if we hadn't gotten the gardens ready, or, you know, it's something to really discuss and think about before all the leaves start to fall, because you're going to need to determine the area, you're going to need to determine what you're going to need to do, and if it makes sense for you. Right? It's not one of those projects where you can just do all of it, throw it in the corner, and just walk away from it. Well, you could, but it's going to take a lot longer to get to that compost that you want, that you thrive to make. So a lot of things to do to get to that point. But at the end of the day, you're just reusing it year after year. And once you get in that cycle, that process will end up going a lot quicker, and it will just be another thing that you're doing in the garden each, you know, week, each month. So just some things to be thinking about. And I hope everybody has a great rest of their weekend. Till next week, be good to each other. Get out there and plant something. And we'll talk at you guys next week. Have a great one, everyone. We'll see you.
1: 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All your gear that's on the ground, that's what you're not going to have in a fight.
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0: let's continue our final moments with Steve Moore. A lot of good news on the economy. We have charts and graphs we'll show you on TV tonight. There's such a different and competing visions on the line, you know, in this election cycle. It's actually scary to me. I really don't understand why anybody would put their faith, hope, and trust in government. How are your government schools doing? We pay more per capita per student than any industrialized country with the worst results. Obamacare promises, not one was kept, not one. We're paying 300% more rather than saving on average $2,500 a year per family. Millions lost their doctors, millions lost their plans. You know, why do people trust the government that lies to you about COVID, lies to you about Joe's cognitive health, lies to you about the borders being closed and secure? What happened to the Social Security lockbox? They raided it. And I'm not sure why people want to put their hope in a government-guaranteed job, daycare, health care, guaranteed salary, guaranteed healthy food, guaranteed retirement, because it is mathematically impossible. Mm-hmm. You know, even if they confiscated everybody's wealth, but the rich would leave the country. They wouldn't just leave California, New York. None of these promises will ever be fulfilled. Why do people buy into this nonsense?
1: Well, you know, Ronald Reagan said it best when he said a government big enough to give you everything you want is big enough to take everything you've got. And I blame us. You're in my generation. We let the left run the schools. We let the left for 30 years indoctrinate our kids with wacko, crazy socialism, communism, doctrine. And now what's happened 25 years later, all these young people think socialism is the way to go, when the primary lesson of the last 100 years, anyone who is a student of history knows that free market capitalism is what creates prosperity, and socialism, communism create despair and virtual slavery. I mean, if you're working for the government, you're basically a slave.
0: Oh, it's not. It would not be my choice of work. And I will tell you, I tell everybody, I'm not even sure I'm sold on college anymore. I think most kids spend their times in fraternity parties and frat houses, you know, getting wasted half the time. And the standards are next to zero. Nothing is applicable to real life. And you keep reading article after article, the next generation of millionaires is going to be blue collar workers. I'm not sure tradespeople, especially in the age of AI, that would not be a better decision. Steve Moore, you're the best. Appreciate it. Thank you. 800-941-SEAN if you want to be a part of the program. Look, it's now we're almost 3 years, the 3 year anniversary when more than 1200 innocent Israelis were murdered and 250 hostages taken. On top of that, there was rape and murder and kidnapping and beheading, even little children. I mean, it's horrible. As we now remember the lost souls of October the 7th, Israel is still, their very existence, under threat by people pledged to wipe Israel off the map from the river to the sea, as they often chant. But look, there is a light that shines in the darkness, always. Please go to their special website, show your support, joinfof.org. 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It's one word, joinfof.org today. When we come back, more of the best of the Sean Hannity Show. 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
0: All right, 25 now till the top of the hour. 800-941-SEAN is a number if you want to be a part of the program. 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All right, so we just talked to Mr. O'Reilly, which is always entertaining and fun. Can you believe he brings my personal information up the way he did? It was a personal call between me and him, and I was being a friend. And why does he do that? I really don't understand that part.
20: I gotta be honest with you. You guys, you know, you can't throw stones. You're the same. Neither one of you can keep a secret. If I want everyone to know, I'll tell you and tell you to keep it a secret.
0: That's not true.
20: It's totally true. Oh, you're the worst.
0: That's not true. All right. So we have this long discussion, and we're going to, by the way, get to some phone calls here in a minute about this very topic. And Mr. O'Reilly, to his credit, is right. This election is bigger than any one individual Republican. This is about a movement. And as I read to you yesterday, and I've been reading on the air every day, the stated, printed, online statement of the DSA, the Democratic Socialists of America. There are now 250 of them elected in 40 states, and there's over 40 on the ballot, starting with Abdul El Sayed in Michigan this year. Eliminate the Senate, our ability to choose a president, pack the courts, amnesty for illegals, abolish borders, abolish ICE, end all deportation, defund the Department of War, eliminate cash bail, abolish prisons, abolish police. They want their wealth tax and cash bail, too. They want their wealth tax, public ownership of most corporations, and they're promising every need of every American, guaranteed government job, guaranteed government salary, guaranteed government daycare, guaranteed government schools, health care, guaranteed government healthy food, and probably a guaranteed pine box when you croak and a plot to die, be buried in. Okay, that's what their stated agenda is. My argument yesterday to Linda is, yeah, she's right. She is right. There are plenty of weak rhino Republicans that personally in other election years I wouldn't even consider voting for, but not this year. Because this will shred our Constitution. This will destroy America as we know it. Linda and I got into this yesterday. So I brought the issue to the president last night. I told him about you. And I told him we've worked together for 20 years. And I said that you like Newt better than me, which really frustrated me yesterday. I explained what you said on the air 100% accurately. I did not hold back. And he said, for me to tell you, and if I have to, I'll just get him on the phone with you himself. He said, there's too much at stake. America as we know it will be destroyed, and we can't allow that to happen. There's nobody that has done more. Look, for Republicans, if you're not happy with your candidate, you probably should have gotten involved in a primary and supported somebody and challenged them. Now, President Trump, as a result of getting involved in primaries, you know, he was very effective at getting rid of a lot of prominent Republicans because he felt that they were too weak and a little bit of spineless. But he said to tell you that you have to vote and vote for the Republicans, even ones you may not like, even ones that are not there when we need them. They're not this. They're not going to shred our Constitution. So would you like to disagree with the president? Because you're no longer disagreeing with me. You're disagreeing with the president and me and Bill O'Reilly.
20: Yeah, I disagree with all three of you. I mean, you're all highly intelligent, you know, well-versed legislative experts who have been doing this.
0: Coming.
20: Of course there is a giant butt, like capital B, bold, italic, huge. But I think what you're all missing, and you're going to hate what I'm going to say, so get ready to hate it and get ready to be like, I can't believe you're going here. There is a big difference between voting for a Democrat socialist, and I say Democrat because Democratic is a process, not a party, for all the people that call in 900 times a day about that. But I just want to say for the record, when we didn't pass the SAVE Act, and the SAVE Act wasn't the first effort for us to secure our elections, we have been trying to secure our elections for probably the better part of two decades, and we haven't been able to successfully do it. It's been manipulated. We can see the fraud that literally ranges over a variety of topics, whether it's through Medicaid, whether it's through credit cards, whether it's through scamming elders, text messages, you name it. There's no end to the fraud that happens on a daily basis in this country and all over the world. But the place that it matters most is when you go to the ballot box and you cast your vote for somebody who's going to run your country, whether they're in the House or the Senate or in the most important office as president. And then all those other state and local reps matter too. Now we have no security on that, but at a whole nother level. And we know that we don't have security on these issues. And Republicans had a unique opportunity for not one, but two years.
0: Get to the bottom line choice.
20: I'm in a hurry now. Am I in a hurry or can I voice my point? I've been talking for 48 seconds.
0: I know.
20: How fast do I have to be for you?
0: No.
20: You tell me.
0: Get to the question.
20: I'm getting to it, but there's a setup. Okay. There's a setup, you know? I mean, you should know that better than anybody. So my point is, now we have all this time that they've wasted. They've done nothing. Then they took a very long vacation where they did nothing because they said, Thune told them, you really should go back to your districts and campaign. I'm like, or you could stay in D.C. and do your job and not take 5 weeks vacation like the rest of the American people who bust their ass on a daily basis. And you could actually get something done and you would get your votes because you would be doing the work you were sent to do for the constituents that you have back at home. Because we all know you're barbecuing back at home, Thune. Nobody's confused. So what I am here to tell you is that whether or not the DSA wins is really not what's on the table. It's who's running the elections. It's how many people they're getting behind there. How many people are going to be able to look and observe? How many people are going to be able to see how these votes are cast? And I will tell you, it's a big fat zero. There will be some places that are very red where they're going to do everything right. But whether a Republican wins or a DSA agent wins has nothing to do with how many votes they get. It has to do with the way that the elections are being operated. And the Republicans lost that opportunity for us. So as far as I'm concerned, our Constitution has been stomped on not only by the DSA, but by the Republicans who completely and totally threw their opportunity down the toilet.
0: So I can see that there are weak Republicans, Rhino Republicans, but there's not one.
20: But that's not them supporting the DSA. That's not them supporting the DSA.
0: Hang on.
20: That's them not doing their job.
0: By the way, the good news is Mike Johnson, I think, has come up with a way to get most of the SAVE Act through reconciliation. All credit to him for doing the Senate's job. I totally agree with you about the vacation. I was as frustrated as you, but I approached it differently than you on the SAVE Act, because I'm looking at reality and the votes. Some Republicans didn't have the votes to overcome the filibuster, et cetera, et cetera. So,
20: because they had no accountability. They had no accountability.
0: Okay, but here's the problem. This is really what this is coming down to. And you're saying you dislike a candidate more than you love the country.
20: Because no, that's not what I just said.
0: Hang on.
20: I said that whether I go to the ballot box and cast my ballot, it won't work.
0: You're not listening. The net effect, if you follow through on what you do, and there are others that might listen to you and agree with you, and I believe in freedom of speech. I'm a free speech absolutist, so you can say what you want. But in the end, what you're saying and what you're deciding is you dislike that Rhino Republican more than you want to prevent the destruction of our country.
20: Negative. That is not what I

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0: That's the first portion of the Phil Harris and Alice Faye Show from February 5th, 1950. Heard on NBC. 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
0: Yes, indeed. And if it doesn't work, you get all your money back. That's the other great thing. Mm-hmm. They're so sure it's going to work and lower your blood pressure that if it doesn't, they'll give you your money back. All right, it's Phil Harris and Alice Faye time. We've been listening to this show. Good funny show from February 5th, 1950. Here's the conclusion.
15: For old master painter, or apply the fundamental, or Chattanooga shoe shine boy, or the preacher and the bear. Or...
16: Why don't you shut up?
15: Yes, sir.
16: Well, thanks for the interview and the pictures, Miss Faye. We've got to run along.
15: Wait a minute. Say, didn't you guys go to a nice party at the Stork Club last night?
16: Oh, sure. And we had a swell time, too.
15: Who do you think your host was?
16: Oh, some Texas oil man named Frank Remley.
15: He told you he was a Texas oil man?
16: Oh, not only Texas. He's got wells in Oklahoma, California, and Saudi Arabia. Well, thanks again, Miss Faye.
17: So long. See you around.
15: How do you like that, Remley? He takes the credit for throwing the party. He spends my money, and you get all the publicity.
18: I can't help it, darling, if the newspaper men prefer to interview me. Such is the penalty of being a cinema queen whose every action is of great import to the reading public.
15: Get a load of this wampus baby star. Wait till I see that Frankie. He's got oil wells, huh? I'm going to take him apart.
16: Hi, Curly.
15: Well, if it ain't the high-octane Remley. How are things in sordid Arabia? Did the newspaper men enjoy my party last night?
19: That was better than I expected. Here's a bill from the Stork Club for $250 more.
15: You pay it when your next gusher comes in, Glenn. Look, Frankie.
19: Hmm?
15: Tell me about that big oil man who was at the Stork Club last night.
19: Oil man?
15: Yeah.
19: Oh, I heard some lush there bragging about the oil wells he owned all over the world. I don't know who said it.
15: You were the one who said it.
19: Oh, that's where I heard it.
15: Now, wait a minute.
19: I know the voice sounded familiar.
18: Frankie, this is the worst thing you've ever done to Phil, and you ought to be ashamed of yourself.
19: Please.
18: Really?
19: Please. Don't shout at me. My nerves are all frayed. It's a hectic night I spent on Curly's behalf. I'm ruining my health for this boy.
15: What do you mean?
19: This morning when I got up, I could see the bags under my eyes without looking in the mirror.
15: Remley, let me ask you once more. Why do you do these things to me? You were supposed to get me publicity.
19: Curly, I tried. I went to every columnist in town and asked them to mention your name. They all refused.
15: Refuse why?
19: They all said they wrote for family newspapers and they couldn't use dirty words like Phil Harris.
15: What's dirty about Phil Harris? Such a clean-sounding name. Remley, you told me you were going to get me good publicity when we got to New York. Now, why haven't you?
19: Nobody knows you here. It's a tough town to crack. Got to do something... sensational.
15: Sensational? Like what?
19: Well, let me think. Hey, I got it. All you got to do is imitate one of the greatest publicity stunts ever pulled in history. Do what Lady Godiva did.
15: Frankie, don't be silly. I couldn't swim the English Channel.
19: It's a better answer than I expected. Curly, Lady Godiva rode through town on a white horse. Naked.
15: Where are we going to find a naked white horse? Look, we got to think of something that nobody's ever done before. I realize that, but what?
19: I don't think anybody's ever walked to Europe yet.
18: Well, that's about as much as I can listen to. So long, fellas. I'm going inside and call a brain surgeon. I think I've got a double header for him.
19: Ignore her, Curly. We'll think of something.
15: Yeah, we'll think of something. But remember now, I want it to be dignified.
20: Hey, is anybody home from the grocery?
15: All the way from California?
20: Huh? I'm so used to saying that I forgot. What are you two mental midgets up to now?
19: We're trying to figure something sensational for Mr. Harris to do so he can get publicity.
15: Yeah, but it's got to be dignified. Can you think of something, Julius?
20: Let's see. Sensational and yet dignified. I got it. Why don't you jump off the top of the Woolworth building?
15: What's dignified about that?
20: Wear a tuxedo.
19: Hey, I like that, Curly. Especially the tuxedo part. In case anything happens, you're all ready to be laid out.
15: Nothing's gonna happen because I ain't gonna do it. Mr. Abruzio, you're right.
20: But the way I got it figured out, nothing can happen to you. You and Mr. Remley go up to the top of the Woolworth building. Mr. Remley pushes you off, and I'll be down in the street to break your fall.
15: How are you going to break my fall?
20: I'll catch you in a paper bag.
15: What's the matter with you guys anyway? Catch me in a paper bag. Want me to walk to Europe. It's a wonder you don't want me to do a jackknife off the Brooklyn Bridge.
19: Curly, that's it.
15: What's it?
19: Jump off the Brooklyn Bridge. Look at Steve Brody. 50 years ago, he jumped off the Brooklyn Bridge and people still talk about him. If you make that jump, your name will live.
20: And if you're lucky, you might too.
19: Shut up. Come here, Curly, I'll explain this to you. You don't really jump. I get up on top. I push a dummy off. You're waiting down below. And as soon as the dummy sinks in the water, you jump in, splash around. I pull you out, and you're a big man.
15: Big man, huh?
19: Sure.
15: Yeah, I see what you mean. But look, Frankie, the newspaper men ain't going to fall for this unless we get a lifelike dummy to push over. Mm-hmm. Now, where can we get a lifelike dummy... I want you to do me a favor.
20: Whatever do you have in mind, Mr. Harris?
15: Don't you know?
20: Yeah, but I want to see if you got the guts to ask me.
15: Now, look, Julius. You're my pal. All you got to do is to let us push you off the bridge, and it'll get me a lot of publicity. My name will be on every front page in the country. Well, the least you can do is to help a friend...
20: Would you jump off a bridge for me?
15: Of course I would.
20: Go ahead.
15: Julius, friends have to help each other without thinking of themselves.
20: I guess you're right, Mr. Harris. I'm being selfish. After all, since time immemorial, friends have sacrificed themselves for each other. They've given their lives so their pals might live on.
15: Then you'll do it?
20: Are you kidding?
15: Never mind, we'll get another dummy. Hey, but Julius, you can help us.
20: Sure, as long as I get paid for my services.
2: All right, so I'll pay you later.
15: Look, Julius, your job is to push the dummy off the bridge. Flash a light so we know you dropped it, and we'll be down below to take care of the rest.
2: And look, Frankie, you call the newspapers and tell them to be at that bridge at exactly 11 o'clock.
15: Okay, come on, Julius, you can get down and get the dummy.
20: Wait a minute, I didn't get paid yet. Mr. Harris, how about my services?
2: Let me know when they'll be held, and I'll be very happy to attend.
15: Oh, boy, this will make Alice's publicity look sick. When this story breaks, I'll be famous the world over. Oh, Curly, sometimes you even kill me, you dove, you. Sing to me, will you, my pet? Sing it out.

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0: Hey, Curly, where do you see the publicity you get on this? Well, the time's getting close. Don't forget, as soon as you see Julia's signal, jump off this dock into the river.
1: Frankie, I've been sitting here medicating.
0: Yeah?
1: Oh, kidding. That river looks awful cold. Couldn't I jump in someplace else?
0: Where?
1: How about the heated pool at the Y?
0: Curly, stop stalling. It's almost time. The newspaper guys will be here any minute, so get ready. You only got 30
1: now,
0: seconds.
1: Now, wait a minute, Remley. While I'm out there floundering around in that water, what are you going to be doing?
0: I'll get in the boat, row out, and pull you in.
1: What boat?
0: I knew I forgot something. But don't worry, I'll rent one later. All right, Curly, there's 25 seconds to go.
1: But you haven't got the boat.
0: 20 seconds.
1: Frankie.
0: 15 seconds.
2: Oh, Bill. Frankie. Bill, where are you?
0: Oh, here comes old Killjoy.
1: Hey, that's Alice. I'm over here, honey.
2: Paperman called and told me about your crazy plan. Phil, don't you dare jump in that water.
0: Here's the signal, Curly. Go ahead and jump.
2: Don't you do it, Phil.
0: Don't listen to her.
1: Let's listen to her. She might have a point. Keep talking, lady.
0: Hey, Curly, the dummy just went in. You gotta go in now.
1: But, Remley, I don't. Frankie, you pushed me.
0: Oh.
2: Phil Harris, come out of there. You've got to come out of there.
1: You, why?
2: You don't know how to swim.
1: Oh, now she tells me. Help, help.
2: Go in and get him.
1: Oh, oh, what happened? Where am I?
2: Back in the hotel room. Oh. Remember you jumped in the East River?
1: Oh, yeah. Hey, tell me quick. Is it in the newspapers?
0: Is it? You're mentioned on the front page of every paper in town.
1: Oh, good. Then it was worth it. Hey, read it to me, Frankie.
0: Okay, here you go. Alice Faye, famous screen star, saves unidentified man.

0: Take, for instance, the spectrophotometer, which is used to determine the potency of vitamin A.
1: What did you call it?
0: Spectrophotometer. It's used to measure selected wavelengths of light.
1: But what has light to do with vitamin A?
0: Well, pure vitamin A will completely block the ultraviolet rays in a beam of light. So when Rexall's men of science want to measure the amount or potency of vitamin A in a Plenamon's capsule, they place a solution of its contents in the spectrophotometer. Then ultraviolet rays are directed at this sample, and the amount which the sample will filter out or block is an accurate measurement of the vitamin A contained in the capsule.
1: You know, I'm beginning to understand what you family druggists are talking about when you tell us...
0: You can depend on any drug product that bears the name Rexall? Well, it's more than a slogan. It's a fact.
2: Good health to all from Rexall.

0: Alice and Phil will be back in just a moment. But first, here's your Rexall family druggist.
1: One of the most frequent questions I'm asked about Plenamans, Rexall's popular multivitamin capsules, is this. How are Rexall scientists able to guarantee that two Plenamon capsules a day give you more than your minimum daily requirement of every vitamin for which such requirements have been established, plus valuable liver concentrate and iron?
2: Well, they probably have some accurate way of measuring them.
1: You're right, my friend. Accurate and ingenious.

0: Folks, this is Phil Harris again. The Rexall Drug Company and our entire cast extend congratulations to the Boy Scouts of America, who are celebrating their 40th anniversary this week. 40 years of vital national service and character-building activity. This great youth organization is in the midst of its fundraising campaign. So be a good scout and give generously to the Boy Scouts. Good night, folks.
1: Good night, everybody.
2: This program was produced and directed by Paul Phillips. Included in today's cast were John Gibson, Lawrence Gosfield, and Jack Alderson. The part of Frankie Remley was played by Elliot Lewis, and Julius was played by Walter Tetley. Alice Faye appeared through the courtesy of 20th Century Fox. Next week, we broadcast again from New York. If you're tormented by a cough these winter days, try Cherisote, Rexall's famous cough remedy. Ruby red, pleasant-tasting Cherisote goes after coughs in two ways. First, it soothes the raw and irritated membranes of your throat and bronchial tubes. 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Remember, it's a good idea to see your doctor about a cough that hangs on. Ask for Cherisote at the store with the orange and blue Rexall sign on the window. And remember, you can depend on any drug product that bears the name Rexall.
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4: That's the Phil Harris and Alice Faye Show from February 5th, 1950. That's an NBC broadcast with Phil Harris, Alice Faye, also Walter Tetley on there, Elliot Lewis, Gail Gordon, Jack Albertson from Chico and the Man. Remember that show?
5: Yes.
4: Yeah, Jack Albertson in that cast, Janine Roos. What a great show, and I hope you enjoyed that. Time for this month in music history.
5: All right, going back to 1980 this week with this song. Let's go!
4: Another one, Bites the Dust, Queen.
5: That's right. 1980. The song spent 3 weeks at number one and became one of Queen's biggest hits, obviously. I think it still holds up today. What do you think?
4: Oh, yeah. You know what? Queen.
5: Right?
4: They were incredible. But you know,
5: they were like royalty.
4: Wonder something weird? I never once had one Queen album.
5: Yeah, I don't know why.

0: All of them. Yeah. Crazy. I don't have a record player, though.
1: Right.
0: But
1: that
0: I can look at
1: solved.
0: Them. I can just look at them and have fond memories.
1: That's right.
0: All right. More of Hollywood 360.

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1: In our next hour, it's a 1951 whodunit on the lineup starring Bill Johnstone. But first, we'll play Stump the Host. Lisa will ask me about 1970s and 1980s pop culture. I'll try to guess while you play along at home. Right, Lisa?
5: Right, Carl.
1: All right. See you soon.

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2: An ICE officer opening fire. I'm Angelo Bavaro, Fox News. A man shot and injured by a federal immigration officer in Austin, Texas today. Austin Police Chief Lisa Davis.
3: Police Department Special Investigation Unit, who investigates our officer-involved shootings, is on the scene. And I have spoken to Texas Rangers, who will be part of that investigation, and we'll be working side-by-side in this investigation as well.
2: Austin Mayor Kirk Watson says neighbors are afraid of ICE.
4: By just being on their streets, it creates some fear in our city. And if there's nothing to fear from this being done the way it was done, if there's nothing wrong with that, they should welcome an investigation. And if you're pro-law enforcement, you should see that an investigation that is done right.
2: DHS sources say that man shot is an illegal migrant from Venezuela with a final order of removal. He was taken to a trauma center within minutes. Protests have now erupted in Austin against ICE. Americans are losing confidence in the president as the conflict with Iran reaches month